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1: I'm Ruth Kramer with Mission Network News. Iran's president announced that internet access would soon be restored to the nation, but an Iranian court quickly suspended the order for further judicial review. Edwin Abnous with Heart for Iran says although there's been a partial restoration of connectivity, it's not back to normal yet. This week's United States airstrikes on southern Iran have also stirred up more uncertainty for Iranian families. Pray that Heart for Iran's satellite TV signals will reach more people with the gospel. And consultants play a vital role in the Bible translation process, yet they aren't always accessible. Unfolding Word created software called Book Packages to overcome this hurdle. These provide the digital tools that translators need to check their work, making the software open source removed yet another hurdle, licensing. Book Packages have been completed for 53 of the Bible's 66 books. Pray for wisdom as Unfolding Word creates software for the remaining 13 books. Mission Network News is service of One Way Ministries. I'm Ruth Kramer.
2: Well, just beautiful weather coming along here, that is for sure. And what we're looking at here for Thursday is 23 degrees and sunny, mainly sunny. There could be a touch of clouds there. And then coming to Friday, 18 and mainly sunny. 21, 21, 22, 22, going right through till Tuesday, all sun. Oh, that is just beautiful. So enjoy a beautiful week and weekend.
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2: Gonna switch gears a little bit and then I'll come back and talk some more about faith and stuff. But this is interesting. I'm just wanted to give you a piece of news here coming from the Pope, and he's talking about AI is not going to save humanity either. Well, good for him. He's kind of a globalist guy, but he got that right. Anyway, here's a statement being read by Professor Anna Rowlands talking about what the Pope says. I'm just going to play it for you.
4: Encyclical tradition also traditionally exposes false idols. The popes have taught, we will not be saved by the market, nor by historical forces, nor by the nation state. Today, Pope Leo cautions that we will not be saved by AI either, or by its post and transhumanisms. Such ideologies present total autonomy, radical automation, machine consciousness, and the overcoming of human limits as saving goals. In doing so, they create new dependencies, exclusions, and inequalities, to quote the Holy Father. Instead, limits are part of how we learn compassion, generosity, and healthy interdependence, part of how the heart is pierced and how it expands towards communion, and part of how the soul grows in a wisdom that is more than mere knowledge. Yet the encyclical tradition, we should be clear, tells a fundamentally positive story about technologies. Since our origins, humans have created technologies that augment their freedom, alleviate suffering, and meet real needs. When technologies remain tools serving a clear good, they can be viewed as an extension of the freedom that God gives us in Genesis to till and keep the land. Technologies belong, therefore, within the terms of the covenant between God and humanity, serving the human vocation to decent work, to raise families, to seek truth as a common good, to build community, and to foster peace and unity. The tradition's question is therefore constructive. How do we cultivate technologies that are truly good news for all?
2: Wow, that's very interesting. Anyway, that is Professor Anna Rowland reading Pope's Leo statement about AI. Very, very interesting. You're gonna

Have you ever felt burdened, broken, or worthless? The other day I was digging through my wallet and came across an old wrinkled $20 bill. If I offered you that bill, would you take it? No matter what I do to it, that $20 bill has value because of what it is, not how it looks or where it's been. You may feel worthless, but you're not. You still have value to Jesus. To learn more, call 888-NEED-HIM or chat with us live at needhim.org.

0: The Journey Diaries with Al Jandel, a man who is living a rough and dangerous life.
1: I was with a barmaid one night, and she shot me in the back with a .22 pistol. The bullet is still in my body.
0: And as if living through one shooting wasn't enough,
1: I opened up the grocery store where I worked. I was the store manager. The man shot me through a glass door with a .380 automatic. The bullet hit me right in the head.
0: On top of this, Al Jandel abused drugs and alcohol and had been through multiple marriages when he finally reached a dead end.
1: And I thought, God, I can't take this anymore. So I drank from 10 o'clock in the morning all the way around to 4 a.m. the next morning. I said, God, this isn't fair. I don't want to live, and I'm sure I can get out of this life, but I'll never be able to get out of the next life. I looked around the house, found a Bible, started reading it, and suddenly the power of God hit me.
0: On that day, Al gave his life to Jesus Christ.
1: I've been pastoring a church now over 31 years in the ministry and 30 years where we can help other people find the same hope and the same love that I found.
0: The Journey Diaries with Pastor Al Jandel.

0: Stand by. 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

Hey, Bible readers, I'm Tara Lee Cobble, and I'm your host for The Godshot on 88.7 Spirit FM. Even though I walk through the valley of the shadow of death, I will fear no evil, for you are with me. Your rod and your staff, they comfort me. Psalm 23, verse 4. Following God may take you through the valley of the shadow of death, but He protects us from danger using two tools, a rod and a staff. A rod is a long spear for fighting off external enemies, like wild animals or thieves. And a staff is what you see in Christmas plays, the stick with a hook on one end. This tool protects the sheep from their internal enemy, themselves. Which tool do you think gets more use? Thieves and wolves are rare, but a sheep can never escape itself. Sheep are curious animals with bad memories and poor eyesight, so they need more protection from themselves than from external enemies. Our Good Shepherd protects us, sometimes even from ourselves. Our Good Shepherd protects us and draws us nearer to Himself, which is good news for us all, because He's where the joy is. To hear The Godshot again or to share it with friends, go to spiritfm.ca and click the Godshot link.

Inside of all of us is a bit of a wild beast. Yep, even the nicest people do have a dark side. Especially when the pressures in life hit us from all sides. So how do you keep that wild side under control? 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
2: Wow, this place is really nice. 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
3: You must be new here.
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Coming to you from our studios in Calgary, Alberta, Canada. I'm your host, Ray Sargent, and welcome to Sunday Side Up, presenting your flavor of gospel music served Sunday Side Up. The Inspirations open the hour rejoicing that they are living on higher ground. Sunday Drive are living in the middle of His will. Sunday Drive, served up next on this edition of Sunday Side Up.

Curtis Dykes is Living for the Treasure. Ahead of him, Sunday Drive, Living in the Middle of His Will. Romans 14:9, for to this end Christ both died and rose and revived, that he might be Lord both of the dead and the living. The living continues. Here's Canton Junction, Living for Heaven.

11th Hour challenged us to step in. I'm your host, Ray Sargent, and I hope you're enjoying the show so far. 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Here's the Rochester family, following the leader. The Rochester family, served up next on this edition of Sunday Side Up.

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1: Did you know that encouraging yourself influences those around you? 1 Samuel chapter 30 provides an example of the power of encouraging yourself in God and its effect on others. David and his men had just returned home to discover their homes had been destroyed by the Amalekites. Their wives, children, and all their possessions had been taken. David and his men wept until they were too exhausted to weep. They were devastated. Their distress quickly turned into blame, and they turned on David. While in distress, surrounded by despair, with no one else to encourage him, David found strength and encouragement in God. In fact, David not only strengthened himself in the Lord, but his encouragement started sweeping through the camp. His entire military rallied again, and in the end, they successfully recovered everything and everyone. David's encouragement in God spread beyond himself to influence the hearts of 600 warring men who went from broken and discouraged to following their leader to victory. The way we lead influences everyone around us. You don't need to give in to discouragement. Find encouragement in Christ and watch how your influence spreads.

Cindy Hewlett was testifying that she is in Christ. Before her, we heard from Leon Fontaine with his devotional called Spirit Contemporary. This week, his daughter read his column. They told us, the way we lead influences everyone around us. So find encouragement in Christ and watch how your influence spreads. Leon Fontaine is the lead pastor at Springs Church in Winnipeg, Manitoba. You can find a link to Pastor Leon's site on the links page of my website. Head on over there to hear more devotionals by Leon. The package opened with the Rochester family, following the leader. Our whole relationship with Christ is because we are in Him. This is David Ingalls. In Him, David Ingalls, as this edition of Sunday Side Up continues.

a Canadian trio called the Heading Home Trio, if you knew him. Ephesians 3:19, and to know the love of God which passeth knowledge, that we might be filled with all the fullness of God. The Irwins share about the God I know. The Irwins, as this edition of Sunday Side Up continues.

In that I Know package, we heard from the Collingsworth family. I know that Jesus loves me. Terry and Deborah Luna testified, I know. And the Irwins opened the package, The God I Know. I'm your host, Ray Sargent, and I hope you're enjoying this week's edition. Continuing this first hour, Greater Vision. I Do Know, as this edition of Sunday Side Up continues.

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Welcome back for the second hour of this edition of Sunday Side Up. I'm your host, Ray Sargent. We began the hour with the Bowling Family, Morning Into Dancing, keeping it country style for a while and keeping the dancing going too. This is Gayla Earline, the big dance. Gayla Earline served up next on this edition of Sunday Side Up.

Dancing was the theme in that package. Ivan Parker was dancing in the rain. The captain's crew brought that admonition, don't let the devil dance, and the package began with Gayla Erline, the big dance. In high school, I met my wife, Marilyn. We were married for 42 years. 11 years ago, she went on to be with Jesus. In her last days here, as her health dwindled, one of her favorite songs was this one by Gordon Mote. Wake Up Dancin'. Gordon Mote served up next on this edition of Sunday Side Up.

We live in a time when there are many voices clamoring for our attention. Mark Bishop acknowledged, I'm listening for the call. Well, may I invite you to call on by my website. And when you do, you'll see a list of the artists and the titles of the songs I played on this edition. 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The Crimson River Band tell us of the voice of gentle stillness. Crimson River Band served up.

0: relationship to God, your family, and those around you. Now here's author, speaker, and comedian Ken Davis challenging you to be a modern-day Moses.
1: Let's go on a journey together. Tonight you go home. You and your wife prepare for an evening of rest. And just as you pull the covers up, your nightstand catches on fire. Is this your wife? Is she here? Is this your wife? She heads for the phone. She's dialing 911. And just before she dials 911, Mark, you say, "Honey, wait a minute. Look, there's no smell of smoke. The fire is not spreading. But quietly the nightstand burns, and it's not burning. The varnish is not curling on it. It is not falling to the floor in ashes. It is just burning." You say, "Honey, look at this." And then your nightstand says, "Mark." Mark.
2: Wow. Sometimes we go through life oblivious to what God is saying to us. He's trying to get our attention like Moses, but we're too busy, too wrapped up in our hectic schedules, too deeply buried in the details of our lives to notice. God's remedy for this situation is a command. Be still and know that I am God. I recommend you try it. I'd hate for him to have to light your nightstand on fire. I'm Ken Davis. Lighten up and live.
0: This has been Lighten Up with Ken Davis. 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

0: things and find your joy in him. Be known for your gentleness and never forget the nearness of our God. And don't worry, whatever's gonna come, just tell God every detail, and the peace of God that no one understands will come to you. No, don't worry. Just tell him every detail, and his peace will come to you.
1: Be still, my soul. That was Amy Grant. Before her, we heard from Ken Davis with Lighten Up. He said, take the time to be still and listen for the voice of God. For more Lighten Up, you can find a link to Ken's site on the links page of my website. The package opened with Crimson River Band, The Voice of Gentle Stillness. Our world seems to have lost the skill of silence and meditation on God. This is Mary Jordan. Be still and know that I am God. Mary Jordan served up next on this edition of Sunday Side Up.

God's voice. That was Carla Bragg. Psalm 29:4. The voice of the Lord is powerful. The voice of the Lord is full of majesty. Triumphant sings of that still small voice. Triumphant served up now on this edition of Sunday Side Up.

Cynthia Clawson, the voice of my beloved, triumphant directed us to that still small voice. Our time is over. Thank you for being with me for this edition of Sunday Side Up. I hope you'll connect with this station this week and thank them for airing the show. And if you have a moment, perhaps put us on your social media page. Concluding our time together, this is the Christ Family, voice of the Father. I'm your host, Ray Sargent, thanking you for listening to Sunday Side Up.

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0: Good afternoon. Thank you for giving me a moment of your time. This is your wife, Ellen, reminding you about dinner tonight at 6 o'clock with your son, Jeremy, and daughter, Shelley. Repeat, that's dinner with your family tonight at 6 o'clock. Thank you.
1: Are you becoming a stranger to your family? Ever feel like you're so busy that your family, which is supposed to be one of your highest priorities, really just gets the leftovers of your time? If it keeps up over the years, you start to feel like you hardly even know your family. It's easy to say, well, I just don't have the time. But when it comes down to it, we always find ways of making time for the things and people that are most important to us. Do you watch a few hours of TV each night? There's a little time. How about sports and hobbies? There could be a little time in there too. And if you can cut back on your hours at work, by all means, do it. Otherwise, you could find yourself a little alienated from the most important people in your life.
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1: 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That is what an unbelieving world simply finds unbelievable.

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1: In a world where we seem to be obsessed with zombies, the question is, can the dead actually come back to life? This is the Genesis Factor. So, can the dead really come back to life? Well, most scientists assure us that they cannot. But the empty grave of Christ assures us that in Him, everyone who trusts in His saving work on the cross of Calvary will live bodily with Him forever. When modern science tries to raise doubts about the bodily resurrection of Christ, just keep in mind that science cannot even explain the miracle of the seed. Any seed, whether an ordinary bean seed, an acorn, or a coconut, is a marvel of life. Consider the oak tree. Within the acorn, weighing less than an ounce, is a tiny embryonic oak tree. Enough nutrition to get the young tree started on its own and all of the coded information needed not only to direct the start of growth, but to also guide the design and development of tons and tons of tree. Lotus seeds can remain alive and sprout for up to 1,000 years. If it had been up to the first plant to figure out how to accomplish this miracle by trial and error, we would still be waiting for the first seed to develop. But Scripture solves this problem for us by clearly stating that God is the author of all life. Besides Scripture's clear statements on the matter, it seems most unscientific to say that the tiny, packaged bundle of life we call a seed was not carefully designed and created, but came about by chance. And as the seed in the ground shakes off its old, dry coat to burst forth in vibrant new life, let each of us look to Christ to shake off the old and decayed and allow Him to place on us the vibrant new life He gives us through His resurrection. For CreationMoments.com.

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1: Hello, my name is Caleb Enken, and I've got another joke. What has a head and a tail but no body? A coin. Because on a coin, it has heads and tails. Get it?
2: I don't get it.
3: No body.

0: Now, Mr. Smith, why don't you lie down on this couch and I'll take a few notes.
1: Okay.
0: Now, what seems to be the problem?
1: I think I'm paranoid.
0: Paranoid, Mr. Smith?
1: Yes, I feel that deep down I know right from wrong. I know how I'm supposed to behave and that I don't do what I know I'm supposed to do. And I keep making excuses for why I'm not doing the right thing. And I'm afraid that someday I'm going to stand before God and have to account for what I've done and I won't have any excuses. What was that?
0: Nothing, Mr. Smith. I just broke my pencil.
1: So, do you think I'm paranoid?
0: Not at all. Paranoia is when your fears are based on facts that are not true.
1: So I'm not paranoid?
0: No, you're not.
1: Oh. So everything I'm afraid of is true!
0: Well, that's right. Huh? There is a standard we know we are supposed to live by, and none of us are living up to it. But that's why God offers to forgive us, if we will only agree we need to be forgiven.
1: I could have read that in the Bible.
0: Would have been cheaper, too. That'll be $80.
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1: Okay, coming up, everybody, we've got... 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Lewis. And this is talking about seven signs you have a dangerous anointing. In other words, the Holy Spirit in you upsets devils and changes things. Very interesting. Stick around.
2: There is an anointing that hell fears. Not the kind that makes you famous or fills stadiums. Not the one that gets you on television or gives you a platform. I'm talking about the anointing that makes demons tremble when you walk into a room. The anointing that causes hell to hold emergency meetings about you. The kind that burns through darkness like fire through dry grass. Most believers want the benefits of anointing without understanding what it actually costs. They want power without the price. But let me tell you something. The dangerous anointing doesn't come from talent or charisma. It doesn't flow from your education or your ability to quote scripture. It comes from a place so deep in God that hell itself takes notice. Today, I'm opening your eyes to something the enemy doesn't want you to know. There are signs that reveal when someone carries this dangerous anointing. Signs that cannot be faked or manufactured. Signs that prove you've been marked by heaven and targeted by hell. If you recognize these signs in your life, understand this. You're not struggling because you're weak. You're under attack because you're dangerous. The enemy doesn't waste ammunition on people who pose no threat. He reserves his heaviest artillery for those who carry fire. Sign 1. You experience unexplainable opposition. When you carry a dangerous anointing, life doesn't get easier. It gets harder. Doors that should open stay shut. Relationships that should work fall apart. Opportunities that make perfect sense somehow slip through your fingers. This isn't bad luck. This is strategic warfare. The enemy knows something about you that you might not fully understand yet. He sees the potential of what you'll become if you ever walk in the fullness of your calling. That's why he throws everything at you. Financial attacks, health issues, mental warfare, relationship problems, all designed to make you quit before you fully activate what's inside you. Look at your life. When did the opposition intensify? Was it after you got serious about prayer? After you made that consecration? After you decided to stop playing church and actually pursue God? That's not coincidence. That's confirmation. Hell recognizes the anointing before the church does. The Apostle Paul faced this. Acts 16 tells us Paul and Silas were on their way to prayer when a demon-possessed girl followed them. The demon didn't bother the other believers. It targeted Paul specifically. Why? Because Paul carried something that threatened hell's agenda. Some of you right now are wondering why everything seems to be falling apart. You're praying more than ever, but facing more battles than before. You're seeking God deeper, but experiencing darker attacks. Let me tell you what's happening. You're becoming dangerous, and dangerous people make dangerous enemies.

0: The anointing you carry isn't just for blessing you, it's for breaking chains, destroying yokes, setting captives free. Hell knows if you ever fully step into that authority, their kingdom loses ground. That's why they fight you so hard. Not because you're weak, but because you're a threat. Not because you're failing, but because you're advancing. The opposition you face is proof that you carry something hell fears. Sign 2. You cannot tolerate sin like you used to. There was a time when compromise was easy, when you could blend in with the crowd and nobody noticed, when you could straddle the fence between holiness and worldliness without much conviction. But something changed. Now, when you sin, it doesn't just bother you, it torments you. You cannot rest in disobedience. You cannot sleep with secret sin. The Holy Spirit won't let you live in both kingdoms anymore. This isn't condemnation, this is consecration. The dangerous anointing demands purity, because oil and water don't mix. Light and darkness cannot coexist. You're being separated, set apart, sanctified for something greater than comfort. Some believers can watch anything and feel nothing, listen to anything and stay numb, go anywhere and maintain their so-called peace. But you can't. You feel it when something grieves the spirit. You sense when an atmosphere is toxic. That's because you're carrying oil, and oil is sensitive. It catches fire easily. It separates from contamination naturally. The anointing inside you refuses to be defiled. It resists mixture. It demands holiness, not as legalism, but as alignment. Hebrews 1:9 says, God anointed Jesus with the oil of gladness above his companions because Jesus loved righteousness and hated wickedness. Notice the connection. The anointing flows where there's purity. The oil increases where there's obedience. The fire burns brightest where holiness is maintained. This is why your friends don't understand you anymore. Why family members think you've become too religious. Why co-workers avoid you at lunch. They sense something different. Something that makes their conscience uncomfortable. Something that exposes darkness just by existing in light. You're not trying to be judgmental. You're not trying to condemn anyone. But the anointing you carry creates conviction. Your very presence disrupts demonic comfort. Your life becomes a mirror that shows others what they're missing or what they're hiding. That's dangerous, because people either want what you have or want to destroy what threatens them. There's no neutral response to someone who carries genuine anointing. You either draw the hungry or provoke the rebellious. Sign 3. You hear God's voice with unusual clarity. Something shifted in your spiritual hearing. Scriptures you've read 100 times suddenly explode with revelation. Sermons you've heard before now carry weight that transforms you. God speaks to you in ways that leave you undone. This isn't imaginary. This isn't emotional manipulation. This is the anointing teaching you. 1 John 2:27 says, "The anointing teaches you all things." It's not just power for miracles. It's revelation for understanding. It's insight for navigating what others miss. You're beginning to discern spirits, not in some spooky, weird way, but in a practical, necessary way. You can sense when someone is operating in manipulation. You can tell when a teaching isn't quite right, even if you can't explain why yet. God downloads strategies while you sleep, shows you things before they happen, warns you about people before they reveal their true nature. This isn't paranoia. This is protection. The dangerous anointing comes with dangerous enemies, so God gives you dangerous discernment. Some people call this being too sensitive, too spiritual, too extreme. Let them talk. They don't carry what you carry. They don't see what you see. They don't bear the weight of knowing things that most people are blissfully ignorant about. This gift isn't for showing off. It's for spiritual warfare. It's for protecting yourself and others from traps you can see before they spring. It's for navigating through minefields that look like open roads to the undiscerning. The enemy hates this, because he operates in darkness and secrecy. His greatest weapon is deception. But the anointing exposes what's hidden, brings light to what's concealed, reveals agendas before they fully manifest. That's why witches, manipulators, and spiritual predators avoid you. They know you can see through them. Your discernment threatens their operation. Your clarity disrupts their deception. Just your presence makes them uncomfortable because light exposes darkness. Sign 4. Demons manifest in your presence. This one is uncomfortable, but undeniable. When you carry a dangerous anointing, demonic forces cannot hide around you. They manifest. They react. They reveal themselves even when they don't want to. You walk into a room and suddenly someone who was fine becomes agitated. You start praying and people begin to act strange. You worship and warfare breaks out. This isn't you being weird. This is the anointing disrupting demonic comfort. Acts 16 tells us about the slave girl with a spirit of divination. She followed Paul for days, speaking truth, but with a demonic agenda. Finally, Paul turned and commanded the spirit to come out. But notice this. The demon was already disturbed by Paul's presence before Paul even addressed it. The same thing happens with you. Demons recognize the anointing before people do. They sense the authority you carry. They know you're connected to something they fear, so they either flee or fight. They either hide or manifest. This makes you controversial, because people don't always understand what's happening. They see the manifestation but miss the source. They blame you for causing trouble when you're actually exposing what was already there. Some places can't handle your presence, not because you're doing anything wrong, but because what you carry confronts what's there. Religious spirits hate you. Spirits of pride resist you. Demons of deception flee from you. You don't have to announce your authority. You don't have to perform or prove anything. The anointing announces itself. When you walk in a room, spiritual atmospheres shift. When you pray, spiritual climates change. When you worship, demonic strongholds shake. This is why your prayers feel different lately. Why worship takes you deeper. Why fasting breaks things faster. The anointing you carry isn't decorative. It's destructive to hell's kingdom. It doesn't just bless you. It burns demons. Sign 5. You experience supernatural provision in impossible situations. When you carry dangerous anointing, you also carry dangerous favor. God provides in ways that defy logic. Resources appear when you have no natural source. Doors open that you never knocked on. Opportunities find you that you never sought. This isn't prosperity gospel. This is divine provision for divine assignment. God doesn't anoint you and then abandon you to figure out funding. He backs what he commissions. He supplies what he requires. He provides for what he purposes. 1 Kings 17 shows this principle with Elijah. God sent him to a brook that would dry up, then to a widow who had almost nothing. But everywhere the anointed prophet went, provision followed. Not because Elijah was clever, because God was faithful. You've experienced this. Bills that should have buried you somehow got paid. Needs that seemed impossible were met through unexpected means. You look back at situations that should have destroyed you and wonder how you're still standing. That's favor. That's provision. That's God honoring the anointing he placed on you by ensuring you have what you need to fulfill what he's called you to do. The enemy can attack your finances, but he cannot stop God's provision when you're walking in obedience. This doesn't mean you never struggle, but it means you never go without what you actually need. There's always manna for the wilderness season, always oil in the jar, always provision in the impossible moment. Psalm 23:5 says, God prepares a table before you in the presence of your enemies. Notice the location. Not after the enemies leave, not when the battle is over, but right in front of those who want you to fail. That's dangerous favor. When your enemies have to watch you being blessed. When hell has to witness heaven's provision for you. When those who curse you see God's hand opening doors they tried to keep shut. This makes you untouchable in a sense. Not that you won't face hardship, but that you cannot be ultimately defeated. Not that you won't experience lack, but that you won't be consumed by it. The anointing carries a guarantee of provision. Sign 6. You face repeated betrayal and rejection. Here's a painful truth. The dangerous anointing often walks hand in hand with deep betrayal, not because God is punishing you, but because you're positioned like Jesus. And Jesus was betrayed by those closest to him. This isn't random. The enemy studies who you trust, who you confide in, who knows your weaknesses. Then he uses those relationships as weapons. Friends become informants. Partners become opponents. Those you poured into become those who pour out slander. It hurts. I won't minimize that. There's a particular pain that comes from being wounded by those you loved, being rejected by those you served, being abandoned by those you thought would stand with you forever. But this is part of carrying dangerous anointing. David experienced this with Saul, a man he served faithfully, a king he honored completely. Yet Saul threw spears at David because the anointing on David's life exposed the absence on Saul's. The anointing you carry threatens those who have position without power. Joseph faced betrayal from his own brothers, sold into slavery by those who should have protected him. Why? Because his dreams revealed destiny they didn't want him to reach. His anointing was so obvious that jealousy turned into murder. You've felt this. People who once celebrated you now criticize you. Those who once included you now exclude you. Former friends now spread lies. Previous supporters now stand silent. And you wonder what changed, what you did wrong. Let me tell you what changed. You changed. You grew. You pressed deeper into God. You refused to stay comfortable in shallow waters. And that growth, that depth, that pursuit of God exposed their stagnation. Your progress revealed their compromise. Your obedience highlighted their rebellion. That's not your fault. You didn't betray them. They betrayed themselves. They chose to resent your growth rather than join it, to attack your anointing rather than ask for impartation, to speak against what they should have celebrated. But here's what the enemy didn't count on. Every betrayal positions you for promotion. Every rejection redirects you toward destiny. Every person who walks away makes room for those who are supposed to walk with you. What looked like loss was actually divine separation. Sign 7. You cannot quit, no matter how hard it gets. The final sign of carrying dangerous anointing is this. You cannot quit. You've tried. You've wanted to. You've had every reason to walk away. But something inside you won't let you surrender what God gave you. This isn't stubbornness. This is the anointing holding you. It's like fire shut up in your bones. It won't let you rest in compromise. Won't let you settle in mediocrity. Won't let you trade your calling for comfort. Jeremiah described this feeling. He said if he tried to stop preaching, God's word became like fire in his bones. He couldn't contain it, couldn't suppress it, couldn't quit no matter how much opposition he faced. That's you. You've been knocked down, but you get back up. You've been discouraged, but you push forward. You've been attacked, but you keep fighting. Not because you're strong, but because what you carry is stronger than what's against you. The enemy has thrown everything at you, tried every weapon in his arsenal, used every tactic he knows, but you're still here, still standing, still moving forward. That's not luck. That's anointing. That's oil keeping the fire burning when everything else says it should have gone out. Some people walk away from God when things get hard. They quit when the cost gets high. They compromise when pressure increases. But not you. You can't. The anointing won't release you. The calling won't let you go. The purpose won't permit you to settle. This frustrates hell, because their attacks should have worked. The betrayals should have broken you. The opposition should have stopped you. The warfare should have worn you out. But here you are, still praying, still believing, still moving forward. That's the dangerous anointing. It doesn't guarantee an easy path, but it guarantees you'll complete the journey. It doesn't promise comfort, but it promises you'll overcome. It doesn't remove obstacles, but it ensures you'll push through them. You're dangerous because you won't quit. You're a threat because you cannot be stopped. You're feared by hell because every attack makes you stronger. Every trial refines you. Every battle trains you. Every hardship positions you for greater authority. The anointing you carry is dangerous because it's permanent. It's not based on your performance. It's based on God's purpose. It's not determined by your strength. It's established by His faithfulness. It's not dependent on your perfection. It's secured by His promise. You were anointed before you were born, chosen before you took your first breath, set apart before you understood what that meant. And that anointing will carry you through everything hell throws at you until you complete what heaven assigned you to do. If you've recognized these signs in your life, you need to understand something. You don't carry ordinary anointing. You carry the kind that makes demons tremble, the kind that shifts atmospheres, the kind that breaks chains, the kind that sets captives free. This isn't about pride. It's about purpose. You were marked by heaven for a specific assignment. You were anointed for a specific reason. You were chosen for a specific generation. And hell knows, if you ever fully step into that authority, their kingdom loses ground. That's why they fight you so hard. That's why the opposition is so intense. That's why the warfare is so strategic. Because you're dangerous, not to people, to powers, not to flesh, to principalities, not to humans, to hell itself. So stop apologizing for what you carry. Stop shrinking back because people don't understand. Stop dimming your light because it makes others uncomfortable. You were never meant to blend in. You were meant to stand out. You were meant to burn. The oil on your life is holy fire. It cannot be contained, cannot be controlled, cannot be extinguished. It will burn through every obstacle, consume every opposition, destroy every demonic assignment. Because that's what dangerous anointing does. Walk in it, embrace it, protect it. Let it flow through you without apology or compromise. Let it burn through darkness wherever you go. Let it set ablaze everything that opposes God's kingdom. You were born for this, anointed for this, called to carry fire that burns demons. The question isn't whether you're anointed. You are. The question is whether you'll walk in the fullness of what you carry. Whether you'll stop playing it safe and start being dangerous. Whether you'll embrace the cost and step into the calling. Your anointing wasn't meant to make you comfortable. It was meant to make hell uncomfortable. Your calling wasn't given to bless you alone. It was given to break bondage for generations. Your authority wasn't granted for personal gain. It was granted for kingdom advancement. You carry fire. Let it burn. You carry oil. Let it flow. You carry light. Let it shine. You carry authority. Let it operate. You carry anointing that burns demons. Now walk in it like you believe it. Move in it like you understand it. Operate in it like you own it. Because you do.
1: Okay, that was from the YouTube channel C.S. Lewis Legends. If you want to play it again, it's called Seven Signs You're Carrying a Dangerous Anointing. It burns devils. Yeah, they don't like it.

0: Hi, I'm Giovanni Smith. Welcome to Heartbeat. I love to go shopping. I can spend hours at the mall going from store to store, trying on shoes, clothes, and jewelry. There are times when I run into the issue when it comes to my shopping. I've become so accustomed to getting paid and hitting all the stores, but not really honoring the Lord with my finances. Hebrews remind us that we should keep ourselves free from the love of money and trust the Lord because He will never forsake us. What a great reminder that our focus should be on God and what He provides and not about what we want.
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4: The story of a plant that is male, then female, and back and forth. This is the Genesis Factor. Only recently have botanists begun to appreciate the jack in the pulpit. This common flowering plant, which lives from 15 to 20 years, is found throughout eastern North America. Middle-sized jack in the pulpits normally have only one leaf and are male. The male jack in the pulpit's primary job is to produce pollen to fertilize female plants. The female jack-in-the-pulpit is larger and usually has two leaves beside its flower, which, when fertilized, produces seeds. Smaller plants have no flowers at all and are neuter until they grow larger. Botanists have long known that the jack-in-the-pulpit changes sex. A male plant producing pollen this year may be a female plant producing seeds next year. Now botanists are discovering that jack-in-the-pulpits can change sex fairly often, and they are learning why. It requires much more energy for the female jack-in-the-pulpit to produce seeds than it does for the male to produce pollen, especially since jack-in-the-pulpit seeds are unusually large. If the weather is poor, or a female jack-in-the-pulpit uses too much of her energy producing seeds, she simply retires from being a female and spends the next year or two living the comparatively easy life of a male. The jack-in-the-pulpit must give headaches to evolutionists who cannot explain how male and female could evolve in the first place. At the same time, this interesting flower annually shows how the Creator cares for everything in His creation. Learn more about His very special love for you in the pages of the Bible. For CreationMoments.com and the Genesis Factor, I'm Darren Marlar.
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6: 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A tornado has touched down here in the valley with a fury beyond compare, leaving behind a massive trail of destruction. Unconfirmed reports estimate hundreds of casualties due to the lack of warning. And sadly, these numbers will most likely only increase in the coming days. Rescue workers are continuing to search for any survivors.
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0: Unearthed from beneath the sands of time are ancient writings containing ageless wisdom. 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
1: There is ancient wisdom available for many problems in modern society. Here's wisdom for workaholics. There was a man all alone. There was no end to his toil. Yet his eyes were not content with his wealth. For whom am I toiling, he asked, and why am I depriving myself of enjoyment? This too is miserable business. And here is wisdom for our isolationist society. Two are better than one because they have a good return for their work. If one falls, his friend can help him up. Also, if two lie down together, they will keep warm. But how can one keep warm alone? Though one may be overpowered, two can defend themselves. A cord of three strands is not quickly broken. This is wisdom found in the ancient book of Ecclesiastes in the Old Testament of the Bible.
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I got a picture in my head today of how heaven might look someday. I see the people there, so I pull up a chair and the stories, they blow me away. Cause I can see it on every face, the evidence of grace. And as I listen, it occurs to me, everybody's got their own 13. So what's your story about his glory? You gotta find your place in the history of grace. Yeah, what's your story about his glory?

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0: 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Immediate help to get to a healthy place in your marriage.
1: Marriage can be stressful, so marriage counselor Mark Merrill has a few tips to relieve stress in marriage. First, stop dealing with conflict at night. You shouldn't ignore issues, but it's often wise to put off a discussion until a better time. And the worst time is right before bed. Things have a better chance of getting resolved much earlier in the day. Second, stop spending what you don't have. One of the main causes of stress in marriage has to do with plain old lack of discipline in spending and the willingness to get into debt to get what you want now. Third, stop complaining about your spouse to others, including family, close friends, and especially the children. Complaining to others about your spouse only reinforces their negative traits in your mind. Finally, remember, you're not your spouse's parent, so stop trying to control them or fix them. This alone will decrease a lot of resentment and bring back a closer husband-wife relationship.
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3: From Cuba. Cuba is a poor and broken communist country, but it is also a nation where churches are multiplying quickly and lives are being transformed for Christ. One of these reclaimed lives is a young man in eastern Cuba named Orlando. As a teenager, he was a drug trafficker and an alcoholic. He was in and out of jail so often that he was finally thrown in prison. It was there that another prisoner, who was a Christian, witnessed to him about the power of Jesus Christ. Orlando accepted Christ and grew in his faith so quickly that in time he became a pastor to 57 other prisoners in the church he started behind the bars of the prison. When he was released a few years later, he became a church planter and has now started over a dozen churches in the mountains of eastern Cuba.
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1: Okay, today we're going to get into some wonderful promises of God to watch over you, keep you, even in the times of drought, bless your life, talking finances and other stuff.

And what Paul the Apostle said was, my God shall supply all your needs according to his riches in glory. Do you believe it? Man, that'll make you move. Man, oh man, oh man, oh man. Well, I tell you what, I'm talking to a lot of you folks out there because you're in a time of difficulty. You're a time of drought. And I've gone through it. I'm not talking about some theory here. I've had to live it out. I remember, when God led us out of pastoring and all of a sudden I'm without a salary, trying to make ends meet. God, where's all your provision? I thought you were leading me into ministry and all that. And we were just starting to go into deeper and deeper debt. Oh my gosh, you know, and I remember watching the numbers go up on our credit line, 10, 20, 30, 40,000, and we're going, God, what the heck? And I'm trying everything, including investments to make money, and everything's going sour. And I'm saying, God, what the heck's going on here? Where is your provision? Why isn't this working? I thought you were leading us into green pastures and all that, and it's not going. Anybody out there going through this? And the Lord spoke to me and he said, Terry, I had to take you out of the situation of pastoring because you were talking about all these promises, all of these ways that I have with people as a theory. As a preacher, you're talking about them, but for you, they were just a theory. You hadn't experienced it. Now you're going to walk it. And I thought, oh boy, you know, now I'm going to walk it. And that's what happened. I had to live out what I'd been preaching out for all those years. God says, now I'm putting you into a situation. You know, if he wants you to learn, he'll supply all your needs according to his riches and glory. You're going to experience needs. And boy, did we experience needs. We went through it. And I had to dig in deeply, deeply, deeply, deeply with all that was going on.

going on in our life. And I found out, you know, that what was in my heart wasn't exactly right. And that's an important thing. A lot of the stuff I was, wasn't about walking with him. I didn't have a complete trust in him. I wasn't casting my cares really on the Lord. I'm trying to ask him to help me do it. Right? And that's what it was about. But now, oh my gosh, I kept on dealing and dealing and dealing with my heart issues every time I go through promises that are like, I think it's 2 Corinthians 9 and Psalm 1 and Philippians 4 and on these scriptures will go. And I would find as I'd read them, Psalm 34, the young lions suffer lack and do want, but those that seek the Lord shall not be in want of any good thing. You know, and I had to dig in, oh God, what's wrong with me? What's going on in me? And it was just like, come in deeper, come in, trust, come in, surrender. He was after my soul, my heart, my life, my everything was to come into this life so that, you know, God longs to bless us, but we're going to be his as well. Look at Psalm 1. I mentioned that. And it's so beautiful. Blessed is the man who walks not in the counsel of the wicked, or stands in the way of the sinner, or sits in the seat of the scoffer, but his delight is in the law of the Lord, and on his law he meditates day and night. You might say to yourself, like I did, I'm not sitting in the count. I'm not under the counsel of the wicked. Well, yeah, you know what? I mean, I think about what I did trying to make money with investments. I guess I was doing the counsel of the wicked. But I wasn't in the way of the sinner, no, in the seat of the scoffer. And then the Lord says, he says here, his delight was in the law of the Lord. And one of the things God had to deal with my heart was, well, I don't think I'm really delighting in it. And on his law, he meditates day and night. You know, meditate doesn't mean you're sitting there absorbed in it. What it means is kind of running, turning, you're turning it over in your thoughts, right? In the daytime. That's what I'm like now, but I wasn't then. Turning the things of God over in my thoughts. But listen to the promise. He's saying, when there's a condition of being God's, and I don't know, it's a, he's a, we're his. We're just his, and it's beautiful. And he says, the upshot of it is, verse 3 from Psalms here, he's like a tree that's planted by the streams of water and yields fruit in season, in its season. Its leaf does not wither, and all he does prospers. You know, there's a lot of scriptures like that where it talks about how even in the day of drought, you'll be like the tree that's planted by the waters. I shall not be moved, you know? And so it goes. But wow. Now, the Lord, you know, all that he does for us, all the blessing, all the looking after, it all flows out of, number one, out of his love for us. He does his loving kindness and faithfulness. So number one, I've got to say to you today is banish every thought of having to earn it or deserve it. That doesn't work that way. There is a place of sitting and abiding in the center of the will of God. You get under his shelter, in his shadow, and in his wings, and guess what? That's where it works, you know. Jesus said this. He said, look at the birds of the air. They don't sow, they don't reap, they don't gather into barns, but your Father in heaven feeds them. Right. What's the deal there? He puts it out for them. Are you not worth much more than they? And what I found over the years as all of this change went on was, as I learned how to rest in him and just be loved by him and abide in him and he and me and all this, it was like a shift took place. I'm talking for the folks you're struggling to try, you know, financial or whatever else. Some kind of a shift took place. I can only describe as abiding, where I begin to see things just dropping down in front of me.
from God. And I'm saying, thank you, God. I've talked many times about the blessing of God, even so much so that my neighbor, who wasn't a Christian, commented on it. I remember talking to him one day. He says, Terry, God just keeps blessing you, doesn't he? And you know, it was interesting. He finally gave his life to Christ before he passed away. His brother-in-law, who led him to the Lord, said that it was because of my influence. And I'm thinking, well, I've talked to him about the Lord, but I guess what he saw happening with me was the influence. God, you're good. And it's a thing about coming to him. Matthew 11:28, come unto me, all ye who are weary and heavy laden, I'll give you rest. I like that. That's from Jesus. He says, I'll give you rest. What do you think about it? Two things stand out, or three things. Come to him, he'll give it, and it's rest. I guess rest from your labors, right? Rest from your efforts, rest from your striving. Man, I was striving. I've been such a striver. I would strive to do religious things, and now that's my perspective on it now. But back then I thought I was working hard to do the right thing so that God would do what I asked him. Does that make sense? But that's not rest. That's striving. And I had so many times where God would speak to me, Terry, he said, I just want you to enjoy being a Christian, enjoy being mine. So what's the solution? You come to him. You come to him. To him, not to his ways, you're going to do that, not to his word, not to all the stuff you do. That's the striving part. Just lay that down and come to him, to Jesus. You're weary and heavy laden. And then it says, Jesus said, I will give. It's a gift. You rest. And it's pretty amazing what he does, all that he does, all that he does. This is, you know, what's amazing is, as Israel did this, they as they could receive and rest and honor God as they came out of Egypt, God did this for them. As they rebelled and went their own way, God withheld it. He said to them in Psalm 81, I am the Lord your God who brought you from the land of Egypt. Open your mouth wide, I'll fill it, right? We read these stories in Genesis and other places. Or Exodus, pardon me, not Genesis, where God says, Moses says, writing in the book there in Deuteronomy and other things, he said there was not a infirm person amongst them. He says their clothes didn't even wear out. Their shoes didn't even wear out. For 40 years they're walking in the desert. God's providing for them. And then when they didn't have any food, God sends down this miracle food called manna from heaven and opens up the rock for miracle water from a rock. This is all symbols of Christ, by the way. Do you know that? He's the bread of life. He's the water of life. He's the river of life and all that, you know. That's symbols of Christ. So shouldn't we learn? We come to him. And it, the living stone, he's called. And like living stones get built into his house, into a house of God. Now, one of the things that we find in this, and then back to my lessons on the way through to this wonderful thing, God resolved all this massive debt. Amazing. But what we find is, like Hebrews 13, it says here in verse 5, make sure your character is free of the love of money. Be content with what you have. Because the Lord says, I'll never desert you, I'll never leave you, I'll never forsake you. That's one of the lessons I had to learn. There was a difference between what I wanted and what he wanted to give me. Being content. Paul the Apostle says he learned the secret of contentment. Whether he was abased, that means had a lot, or had little, or abounded, means he had a lot. He learned the secret of contentment. I can do all things in Christ who strengthens me. He learned something about his life in Christ. He learned to rest. He learned to trust. He learned to live. He learned to abide. He learned to be sheltered underneath his wonderful loving kindness. It's so amazing and wonderful what God has for us. And I wanted to bring this to you a little bit here as an encouragement today, because I sense that some of you are really going through the hard times. But now, let me just pray with you, okay?
Father in heaven, I'm praying over those that are distressed and broken and worried and hurting. You're in infirmity right now. You are broken financially right now. You are really going through it right now. And I feel like the word of the Lord to you is God says, I love you. Jesus says, I love you. Now come and live in, abide in my love. If you'll come into my love, you'll find my garden of delights begin to flow for you. You come into my secret place. In the secret place, like a Garden of Eden, there is provision for you. He says, come to me. Don't stress any longer. Lay the stress down like you lay everything in your life down before me. I know it's hard, he says, because we wrestle over all these things. But I feel like God is saying to you, and I pray for you, switch gears. Stop complaining in your prayers. Stop asking me to help you be the answer. Instead, learn how I am the answer, God says. And there's a scripture that came to me this morning as we were praying for someone was, the people who walk in darkness have seen a great light. I pray that the light of Jesus Christ would shine brightly into your situation and the stress lift off in Jesus' name, the oppression lift off. Your eyes, instead of being fixed and filled with the needs and the problems, would begin to get filled with the things, the good things of God and the promises of God, and to see the right hand of God begin to move. And say that those debts will break off. Provisions of God come. Like the manna in the wilderness, the provision come. Like the rock with the water pouring out, the provision will come. In the name of Jesus, unexpectedly, unexplainedly, miraculously, as you cling to him, his ways work and provisions come in Jesus' name. Thank you, Lord. Thank you, Lord. Amen. Just begin to be thanking and praising him. Learn to live this life I'm talking about.

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0: Several years ago, I was praying for a need I had. It seemed that God just wasn't answering my prayers. Then I ran across some words from Jesus. He said that your Father knows your needs before you even ask Him. Based on that, I wondered if God had already answered my prayer, and I just hadn't seen it. And He had. It just wasn't in a way that I was looking for. So if you've been waiting on God to answer a prayer of yours, remember, sometimes He'll come through before you even pray. A message from 88.7 Spirit FM.

Leonard Ravenhill said, "A man may study because his brain is hungry for knowledge, even Bible knowledge, but he prays because his soul is hungry for God." 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

At a new library in Surrey, British Columbia, Canada, in addition to checking out books, you can now check out humans. This human library loans people out as human books. Over a cup of coffee or tea, you can check out people and pick their brains about their experiences with blindness, immigration, a disability, or just life in general. It especially allows younger people to get into the minds of older, wiser, more experienced people. But actually, there's already something like that. It's called Church. Check out God's Human Library this weekend.

0: Springtime has returned, and with it the warm, soothing breezes. 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
1: 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It's God's job to put the spring back in your life. 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

If I had my way, I'd tear this building down. 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

Hi, it's Darren Marlar with another Power Charge. Here at the radio station, we have a candy machine in the break room. It's kind of interesting how this machine works because it requires, get this, it requires money before giving you the candy. Amazing, huh? Well, all right, actually, a lot of things in this world work that way, don't they? 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You got to pay for it. 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

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He says that clearly. If you love me, this will be the measure of whether or not I am a living presence in your life. If you have a personal relationship with me, you will have a personal relationship with the poor, with the oppressed, and the downtrodden, because I am waiting in them.

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2: Here, Colossians 3, verse 12. Therefore, as God's chosen people, holy and dearly loved, clothe yourself with compassion, kindness, humility, gentleness, and patience. Ever wonder what he means by that? Literally, clothing yourself. Well, he's saying that the real you is down deep, deep in your spirit. That's the part when you're becoming a Christian. That's the part was born again, a new spiritual life inside. The Holy Spirit's joined to your spirit. And from deep within, you have this new life rising up. But now, you need to clothe your life with the right things, because you can just go on in the old habits the wrong way. But the Bible says very clearly, sin no longer has the power to rule you. So Paul, the apostle, says in Colossians, you're God's chosen people, holy and dearly loved by God. So now clothe yourself. Put on compassion. Be compassionate for people. Put on kindness and humility. It might not have been your habit before, but now you can put it on. You can put on gentleness and patience. You can be that new kind of person. Now, I may be talking to somebody right now here, and you're facing up to, or you're having a day where you're going to be, you're running through some irritating issues. You're asking God, help me with gentleness and patience here. I need some kindness. Where am I going to get this? Well, you know what? God's given you the tools to get it. He's not going to just plop it on you here. But what he's saying is, now that you're a Christian, you no longer are controlled by the power of sin. Sin's power has been broken in you by the blood of Jesus Christ. That's why the Holy Spirit can live in you. You've been cleansed. You're clean and holy. But now clothe yourself. Set your heart, not your head, your heart, into Christ and take a big breath, relax. Your mind might be running all over the place, but now just relax here. Put off whatever it is that's bugging you and tormenting you. Forgive somebody. If you got issues now, you got to release them. Forgive them. God forgave you. Now you forgive them. Put all that stuff off and clothe yourself. I'm going to be, and I will, be compassionate, kind, humble, gentle, patient. Those things are fruit of the Spirit. They exist in you because God's Spirit lives in you. Begin to draw up that new life and apply it to yourself. Clothe yourself with it. Literally, this is what this is all about here. Colossians chapter 3, verse 12. And let me pray for you because you can do this. Father in heaven, we thank you for fruit of the Spirit. We thank you for this new life we have in Christ right now. We thank you that you have made us to be different people than we were before. So Lord, we draw on you right now. We draw on this new life and we put off those things which are not fitting. We forgive those that hurt and offend us. We release that fear, that worry, that anxiety. We lay it down. We just bring ourselves down into that new life in our heart. Instead of focusing in our head and all the things that trouble us, we focus down to our heart in you. And we put on the fruit from your Spirit, the compassion and kindness towards those that are offending and hurting us. We will walk with your help with that compassion and kindness. Father, enable us to walk out gentleness and patience in Jesus' name. Thank you, Lord, that all things are possible through Christ. Amen.

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1: from Leviticus 25:17. Do not take advantage of each other, but fear your God. I am the Lord your God. 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

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You prepare a table before me in the presence of my enemies. You anoint my head with oil. My cup overflows. Psalm 23, verse 5. God doesn't just protect us from our enemies, He blesses us in front of them. Plus, in Scripture, anointing something with oil

and your cup is overflowing. And on top of that, he invites us to feast in his presence, which is the best news of all, because he's where the joy is. To hear the God Shot again or to share it with friends, go to spiritfm.ca and click the God Shot link.

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1: Sometimes you have to wonder if even atheists believe their own statements when they say that creation was not designed, but just randomly evolved. Dr. Calbute offered several examples of atheists commenting on the apparent design of the universe. Famous atheist Richard Dawkins stated, "Living things are not designed, but we get a shortcut to understanding the human heart if we assume that it is designed to pump blood." University of Chicago professor Jerry Coignet wrote, "If anything is true about nature, it is that plants and animals seem intricately and almost perfectly designed for living their lives." He said, "Nature resembles a well-oiled machine with every species an intricate cog and gear." Kenneth Miller, an evolutionary biologist at Brown University, admits that the human body shows evidence of design that is so compelling that he compared it to a deceptive illusion that might make lesser minds conclude that there has to be a designer.
0: One more reason to believe.

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3: 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As he listened, he was deeply moved. Right then, he committed his life to the Lord. 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Through my dad's witness, many came to the Lord. 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
1: from Romans 6:5. 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
1: I'm Ruth Kramer with Mission Network News. Iran's president announced that internet access would soon be restored to the nation, but an Iranian court quickly suspended the order for further judicial review. Edwin Abnous with Heart for Iran says although there's been a partial restoration of connectivity, it's not back to normal yet. This week's United States airstrikes on southern Iran have also stirred up more uncertainty for Iranian families. Pray that Heart for Iran's satellite TV signals will reach more people with the gospel. And consultants play a vital role in the Bible translation process, yet they aren't always accessible. Unfolding Word created software called Book Packages to overcome this hurdle. These provide the digital tools that translators need to check their work, making the software open source removed yet another hurdle, licensing. Book Packages have been completed for 53 of the Bible's 66 books. Pray for wisdom as Unfolding Word creates software for the remaining 13 books. Mission Network News is service of One Way Ministries. I'm Ruth Kramer.
2: Well, just beautiful weather coming along here, that is for sure. And what we're looking at here for Thursday is 23 degrees and sunny, mainly sunny. There could be a touch of clouds there. And then coming to Friday, 18 and mainly sunny.

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2: Now here is an awesome scripture for your finances from St. Paul, 2 Corinthians 9. He says, remember this, a farmer who plants only a few seeds will get a small crop, but the one who plants generously will get a generous crop. You must each make up your own mind as to how much you should give. Don't give reluctantly or in response to pressure, for God loves the person who gives cheerfully. And God will generously provide all you need. Then you'll always have everything you need and plenty left over to share with others. The scripture says, godly people give generously to the poor, and their good deeds are never forgotten. It is God who gives the seed to the farmer, and then bread to the eater, and in the same way, he will give you many opportunities to do good, and he will produce a great harvest of generosity. You'll be enriched so that you can give more and more generously. And when we take the gifts to those who need them, they'll break out in thanksgiving to God. Larry Stockstill says about this scripture that first, God will measure back to you with the same measuring device you used when you gave to him or to the needs of the saints. Second, God is looking for a heart attitude that is free, spontaneous, and cheerful in giving. Thirdly, God has the power to resupply your resources to such a point that you'll always have enough to give to anything that is worthwhile. And fourth, God will remember for eternity what you give. Fifthly, if you have a sower's heart and are faithful, God will give you more and more seed to plant. And finally, from this scripture, God will prosper you financially so you can become a resource for building his kingdom in the earth. Well, how many people fail to start down God's road of blessing because they fail to sow abundantly? They sow sparingly. Step through the gate of hilarious, generous, spontaneous giving, and then watch God supply you with more seed to sow than you ever dreamed possible. He is looking for channels through which he can bless the world.

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1: Okay, today we're going to get into some wonderful promises of God to watch over you, keep you, even in the times of drought, bless your life, talking finances and other stuff.

And what Paul the Apostle said was, my God shall supply all your needs according to his riches in glory. Do you believe it? Man, that'll make you move. Man, oh man, oh man, oh man. Well, I tell you what, I'm talking to a lot of you folks out there because you're in a time of difficulty, you're a time of drought, and I've gone through it. I'm not talking about some theory here. I've had to live it out. I remember, when God led us out of pastoring and all of a sudden I'm without a salary, trying to make ends meet. God, where's all your provision? I thought you were leading me into ministry and all that, and we were just starting to go into deeper and deeper debt. Oh my gosh, and I remember watching the numbers go up on our

on our credit line, 10, 20, 30, 40,000, and we're going, God, what the heck? And I'm trying everything, including investments to make money, and everything's going sour. And I'm saying, God, what the heck's going on here? Where is your provision? Why isn't this working? I thought you were leading us into green pastures and all that, and it's not going. Anybody out there going through this? And the Lord spoke to me, and he said, Terry, I had to take you out of the situation of pastoring because you were talking about all these promises, all of these ways

union with the situation. You know, if he wants you to learn, he'll supply all your needs according to his riches and glory. You're going to experience needs. And boy, did we experience needs. We went through it. And I had to dig in deeply, deeply, deeply, deeply with all that was going on in our life. And I found out, you know, that what was in my heart wasn't exactly right. And that's an important thing. A lot of the stuff I was, wasn't about walking with him. I didn't have a complete trust in him. I wasn't casting my cares really on the Lord. I'm trying to ask him to help me do it. Right? And that's what it was about. But now, oh my gosh, I kept on dealing and dealing and dealing with my heart issues every time I go through promises that are like, I think it's 2 Corinthians 9 and Psalm 1 and Philippians 4 and on these scriptures will go. And I would find as I'd read them, Psalm 34, the young lions suffer lack and do want, but those that seek the Lord shall not be in want of any good thing. You know, and I had to dig in, oh God, what's wrong with me? What's going on in me? And it was just like, come in deeper, come in, trust, come in, surrender. He was after my soul, my heart, my life, my everything was to come into this life so that, you know, God longs to bless us, but we're going to be his as well. Look at Psalm 1. I mentioned that. And it's so beautiful. Blessed is the man who walks not in the counsel of the wicked, or stands in the way of the sinner, or sits in the seat of the scoffer, but his delight is in the law of the Lord, and on his law he meditates day and night. You might say to yourself, like I did, I'm not sitting in the count. I'm not under the counsel of the wicked. Well, yeah, you know what? I mean, I think about what I did trying to make money with investments. I guess I was doing the counsel of the wicked. Huh. But I wasn't in the way of the sinner. No, in the seat of the scoffer. And then the Lord says, he says here, his delight was in the law of the Lord. And one of the things God had to deal with my heart was, well, I don't think I'm really delighting in it. And on his law, he meditates day and night. You know, meditate doesn't mean you're sitting there absorbed in it. What it means is kind of running, turning, you're turning it over in your thoughts, right? In the daytime. That's what I'm like now, but I wasn't then. Turning things of God over in my thoughts. But listen to the promise. He's saying, when there's a condition of being God's, and I don't know, it's a, we're his, we're just his, and it's beautiful. And he says, the upshot of it is verse 3 and 4, verse 3 from Psalms here. He's like a tree that's planted by the streams of water and yields fruit in season. In its season, its leaf does not wither, and all he does prospers. You know, there's a lot of scriptures like that where it talks about how even in the day of drought, you'll be like the tree that's planted by the waters. I shall not be moved, you know? And so it goes. But wow. Now, the Lord, you know, all that he does for us, all the blessing, all the looking after, it all flows out of, number one, out of his love for us. He just, his loving kindness and faithfulness. So number one, I've got to say to you today is banish every thought of having to earn it or deserve it. That doesn't work that way. There is a place of sitting and abiding in the center of the will of God. You get under his shelter, in his shadow, and in his wings, and guess what? That's where it works, you know. Jesus said this. He said, look at the birds of the air. They don't sow, they don't reap, they don't gather into barns, but your Father in heaven feeds them. Right? What's the deal there? He puts it out for them. Are you not worth much more than they? And what I found over the years as all of this change went on was, as I
learned how to rest in him and just be loved by him and abide in him and he and me and all this.

it was like a shift took place. I'm talking for the folks you're struggling to try, you know, financial or whatever else. Some kind of a shift took place. I can only describe as abiding, where I begin to see things just dropping down in front of me from God. And I'm saying, thank you, God. I've talked many times about the blessing of God, even so much so that my neighbor, who wasn't a Christian, commented on it. I remember talking to him one day. He says, Terry, God just keeps blessing you, doesn't he? And you know, it was interesting. He finally gave his life to Christ before he passed away. His brother-in-law, who led him to the Lord, said that it was because of my influence. And I'm thinking, well, I've talked to him about the Lord, but I guess what he saw happening with me was the influence. God, you're good. And it's a thing about coming to him. Matthew 11:28. Come unto me, all ye who are weary and heavy laden. I'll give you rest. I like that. That's from Jesus. He says, I'll give you rest. What do you think about it? Two things stand out, or three things. Come to him. He'll give it, and it's rest. I guess rest from your labors, right? Rest from your efforts. Rest from your striving. Man, I was striving. I've been such a striver. I would strive to do religious things, and now that's my perspective on it now. But back then, I thought I was working hard to do the right thing so that God would do what I asked him. Does that make sense? But that's not rest. That's striving. And I had so many times where God would speak to me, Terry, he said, I just want you to enjoy being a Christian, enjoy being mine. So what's the solution? You come to him. You come to him. To him. Not to his ways. You're going to do that. Not to his word. Not to all the stuff you do. That's the striving part. Just lay that down and come to him, to Jesus. You're weary and heavy laden. And then it says, Jesus said, I will give. It's a gift. You rest. And it's pretty amazing what he does, all that he does, all that he does. This is, you know, what's amazing is, as Israel did this, they as they could receive and rest and honor God as they came out of Egypt, God did this for them. As they rebelled and went their own way, God withheld it. He said to them in Psalm 81, I am the Lord your God who brought you from the land of Egypt. Open your mouth wide. I'll fill it, right? We read these stories in Genesis and other places, or Exodus, pardon me, not Genesis, where God says, Moses says, writing in the book there in Deuteronomy and other things, he said there was not a infirm person amongst them. He says their clothes didn't even wear out. Their shoes didn't even wear out. For 40 years, they're walking in the desert. God's providing for them. And then when they didn't have any food, God sends down this miracle food called manna from heaven and opens up the rock for miracle water from a rock. This is all symbols of Christ, by the way. Do you know that? He's the bread of life. He's the water of life. He's the river of life and all that, you know. That's symbols of Christ. So shouldn't we learn? We come to him. And the living stone, he's called. And like living stones get built into his house, into a house of God. Now, one of the things that we find in this, and back to my lessons on the way through to this wonderful thing, God resolved all this massive debt. Amazing. But what we find is, like Hebrews 13, it says here in verse 5, make sure your character is free of the love of money. Be content with what you have. Because the Lord says, I'll never desert you, I'll never leave you, I'll never forsake you. That's one of the lessons I had to learn. There was a difference between what I wanted and what he wanted to give me. Being content. Paul the Apostle says he learned the secret of contentment. Whether he was abased, that means had a lot, or had little, or abounded, means he had a lot. He learned the secret of contentment. I can do all things in Christ who strengthens me. He learned something about his life in Christ. He learned to rest. He learned to trust. He learned to live. He learned to abide. He learned to be sheltered underneath his

wonderful loving kindness. It's so amazing and wonderful what God has for us. And I wanted to bring this to you a little bit here as an encouragement today, because I sense that some of you are really going through the hard times. But now, let me just pray with you, okay? Father in heaven, I'm praying over those that are distressed and broken and worried and hurting. You're in infirmity right now. You are broken financially right now. You are really going through it right now. And I feel like the word of the Lord to you is God says, I love you. Jesus says, I love you. Now come and live in, abide in my love. If you'll come into my love, you'll find my garden of delights begin to flow for you. You come into my secret place. In the secret place, like a Garden of Eden, there is provision for you. He says, come to me. Don't stress any longer. Lay the stress down like you lay everything in your life down before me. I know it's hard, he says, because we wrestle over all these things. But I feel like God is saying to you, and I pray for you, switch gears. Stop complaining in your prayers. Stop asking me to help you be the answer. Instead, learn how I am the answer, God says. And there's a scripture that came to me this morning as we were praying for someone was, the people who walk in darkness have seen a great light. I pray that the light of Jesus Christ would shine brightly into your situation and the stress lift off in Jesus' name, the oppression lift off. Your eyes, instead of being fixed and filled with the needs and the problems, would begin to get filled with the things, the good things of God and the promises of God, and to see the right hand of God begin to move and say that those debts will break off. Provisions of God come. Like the manna in the wilderness, the provision come. Like the rock with the water pouring out, the provision will come in the name of Jesus. Unexpectedly, unexplainedly, miraculously, as you cling to him, his ways work and provisions come in Jesus' name. Thank you, Lord. Thank you, Lord. Amen. Just begin to be thanking and praising him. Learn to live this life I'm talking about.

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1: Food is a necessity for our well-being. From it, we draw strength to function as God intended. However, did you know a human can go for more than 3 weeks without food? In 1932, Mahatma Gandhi survived 21 days of abstinence from food to protest the injustice of India's poorest community. We are thankful to God for providing our daily bread, but we also need spiritual food to nourish our souls. Matthew 4:4 states, "It is written, man shall not live by bread alone, but by every word that proceeds from the mouth of God." There is a delicacy of life-sustaining food in God's word, and there's no limit to how much can be taken in. Eat until your body, mind, and soul has been filled.
0: Heartbeat is brought to you by the Salvation Army.

Maybe you've blown it and you just feel like giving up on yourself. Maybe you even feel like God wants to give up on you. But a game is not decided by how well it begins or what the score is at halftime. If you are still breathing, you don't know what great things God is going to accomplish with your life. Vince Lombardi was perhaps the greatest NFL coach in history, but at one point in his career, someone wrote that Vince Lombardi possesses minimal football knowledge. Walt Disney was once fired by a newspaper for lack of ideas. Thomas Edison's teachers gave up on him, saying he's too dumb to accomplish anything. Henry Ford failed and went broke 5 times. And Albert Einstein performed so badly in his high school courses that his teachers encouraged his parents to pull him out of school. This life is a marathon, not a sprint. And even the Bible says the righteous will fall 7 times, but will rise again. Which goes to show God is far more interested in how well we finish than how we began. So if you've fallen, get up, dust yourself off, and start running. You still have a chance to finish well. A message for life. This is 88.7 Spirit FM.

Hey, Bible readers, I'm Tara Lee Cobble, and I'm your host for The God Shot on 88.7 Spirit FM. Surely goodness and mercy shall follow me all the days of my life, and I shall dwell in the house of the Lord forever. Psalm 23, verse 6. As God's kids, our lives are secure. It may be green pastures one day and the valley of the shadow of death the next, but all the days of your life are marked by His presence and guided by His plan. You can't undo His goodness, and you can't outsin His grace, and you will never, ever, ever see His wrath. All His wrath for your sin and mine was poured out on Christ on the cross. By taking our punishment and paying our sin debt, God the Son made a way for us to have a relationship with God the Father. We live with Him now and forever, and that's the best news I can imagine, because He's where the joy is. To hear The God Shot again or to share it with friends, go to spiritfm.ca and click the God Shot link.

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1: Now here is an awesome scripture for your finances from St. Paul, 2 Corinthians 9. He says, remember this, a farmer who plants only a few seeds will get a small crop, but the one who plants generously will get a generous crop. You must each make up your own mind as to how much you should give. Don't give reluctantly or in response to pressure, for God loves the person who gives cheerfully. And God will generously provide all you need. Then you'll always have everything you need and plenty left over to share with others. The scripture says, godly people give generously to the poor and their good deeds are never forgotten. It is God who gives the seed to the farmer and then bread to the eater, and in the same way he will give you many opportunities to do good, and he will produce a great harvest of generosity. You'll be enriched so that you can give more and more generously. And when we take the gifts to those who need them, they'll break out in thanksgiving to God. Larry Stockstill says about this scripture that first, God will measure back to you with the same measuring device you used when you gave to him or to the needs of the saints. Second, God is looking for a heart attitude that is free, spontaneous, and cheerful in giving. Thirdly, God has the power to resupply your resources to such a point that you'll always have enough to give to anything that is worthwhile. And fourth, God will remember for eternity what you give. Fifthly, if you have a sower's heart and are faithful, God will give you more and more seed to plant. And finally, from this scripture, God will prosper you financially so you can become a resource for building his kingdom in the earth. Well, how many people fail to start down God's road of blessing because they fail

0: abundantly. They sow sparingly. Step through the gate of hilarious, generous, spontaneous giving, and then watch God supply you with more seed to sow than you ever dreamed possible. He is looking for channels through which he can bless the world.
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0: There's Greg Scheibel. Yay!
1: Thank you so much.
0: You're welcome. You're welcome. Glad to put you on here. Anyway, it's Terry here in the morning at radio station 930, coming in a little bit late, running Megan over to her passages program at the stop at the bank. And here we are. Let's see what good things are happening today. If we got a great weather forecast. Wow, 22 degrees today, sunny with a touch of cloud. Tomorrow, the weather's changed. They say sun, cloud, dark cloud, maybe rain, 30% chance of showers. What is that? So I guess I got to cut the lawn this afternoon. And my brakes are going on the front of our van. So time to change the brakes or the pads at least. We'll see. It's about, you know, they're worn down. I don't have any shimming or shaking, so it might get away with just changing them. I think it might be the scraper doing its thing. I hope that's all it is, in which case you can just change the pads. Saturday sun and 19, and then sun and clouds Sunday through Wednesday up to 21. Oh, wow. 26 Monday. Will it become 26? I don't know. God is so good. Hallelujah. The Lord reigns. He is robed in majesty. Can you imagine us little people on earth saying this? Must have been somebody perceiving it. The Lord is robed and girded with strength, and the world is established and never moved. His throne is established from of old and from everlasting. Wow, the floods lift up, O Lord, and the floods lift up their voice. The floods lift up their roaring. Boy, that's what's going on, the flood of evil. Mightier than all the thunders of these many waters, mightier than the waves of the sea, is the Lord on high. He is mighty, and his decrees are very sure. Holiness befits his house, O Lord, forevermore. Psalm 93. Well, yes, indeedy, Doodleskin, I'll say that is true. Thank you, God. Here is a light song from Guy Placash, Canadian guy, too. He's from around here, isn't he?

0: Hi, I'm Marion Platt. Welcome to Heartbeat.
1: I'm not a baker, but my grandmother was. And when I close my eyes, I see her standing at a wooden banquet table, covered in flour, an apron tied neatly around her waist, and her hands, thin-skinned but regal. They'd been bent and broken, dried and raw. They were the hands of a master baker. I watched with wonder as she mixed the ingredients together, flour, eggs, salt. None of them exciting alone, but magic when intermingled. I can still smell that bread baking. I am the bread of life, said Jesus. He who comes to me will never go hungry. He left the recipe for life in his word, and he left his spirit to blend its truth into our lives.
0: Heartbeat is brought to you by the Salvation Army.
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3: Hey, that's part of life. So you might consider calling on God. He knows about busting down walls. Take the city of Jericho, for instance. The Israelite army didn't have a plan for taking the city, even though God commanded them to. So God told them to march around the city every day for 7 days. Then the priests were to blow the trumpets and... there go the walls. Sometimes those dead-end walls can be broken down only by God. God probably isn't going to command you to march around and blow trumpets, but there is one thing you can do. You can get your mind on God. What do you think the Israelites were doing for 7 days? All they could do is focus quietly on God. Learn to give God praise. Focus on His power, His love, His care. And it might be immediate or it might take some time, but He will tear down those impossible walls for you. Focus on God's power, not those dead-end walls. Get your heart in an attitude of praise the next time you're up against a wall. A message from 88.7 Spirit FM.

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0: There is a thirst in the land. Right here in this country, there is a drought. 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And it's your giving that makes it possible for us to have that cold cup of refreshing living water to give out in abundance when they're ready.
1: Mark 9:41. I tell you the truth. 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
2: All right, yeah, and thank you, you guys that support Spirit FM. You're such a blessing, man, oh, man. And here I am. I'm just installing this weekend's special TV shows. I've seen it. Now, why didn't that come in? I must have loaded that into the wrong place. I'm looking at Diane Hoffman's show here, and I'm going, huh, it's not in the system. What's the date today? This is the 28th of May, right? May 28th, and it should show up, you know. Well, isn't that strange? I'll be. Oh, there we go. And what went in? It went into, number four. Oh, that's what happened. It got put in to the wrong slot. Yeah, we'll just move it. Yeah. Okay. That's better. Now it's going to show up, and I like that. And the other one was just a duplicate, so that doesn't work. But, you know, praise to the Lord. And that's Dr. Diane Hoffman, and she's been great. She's been with us from the beginning here with Spirit FM broadcasting on Sundays with her show. And how come I'm not getting my media? Oh, there it is. My media library's back. Hooray, it's back. So anyway, I am just loading up the shows that come on the weekend, and she's on Sundays twice there. I can't remember 8 o'clock and 5 o'clock, something like that. I could be wrong. I don't know. I'd have to go double check which time. I got several shows that play in, two slots. You know what I mean? And, that's a good thing. So number 420 is going to play 420 shows she's done over the years. Isn't that amazing to do that many programs? I wonder how many I've done. I was thinking the other day, I got ordained into the ministry 45 years ago. Now, I'd been preaching twice on Sunday for the previous 3 years. So I didn't even count that. It would be like 100 times a year, if another 300 times. But I added together, how many times have I preached? I probably preached, 12,000 times or something over the years, 10,000. And it's like, what? Really? Oh my goodness. I cannot believe it's that much, but it is. And wow. All right. Let's have a look. See who is online listening right now. It's just a bit after 10. It's probably a bit late for some folks, but you never know. You just have a look here and come on, Futuri, open up. Is my, it's dawdling again. I wonder if my, huh? We had an issue last week with the internet not downloading. It's just sitting there thinking. Come on. Thinking. Oh, there it goes. Okay. It's quite slow. And boy, the numbers have all changed around from what they used to be. I think they got rid of the bot.

0: So 517 people have been listening in so far today. I think that's probably more accurate. And then 13 sessions are on right now. Let's have a look on the map at who's out there. Now, a lot more people listening other places who tune in other ways. This is just website ways. We have people can tune in on, you know, Apple and I think you can get through, TuneIn Radio. There's different online radio bot and on that kind of stuff. But this is just the ones that can get in through our website and stuff. So that's our streaming thing. I do an Icecast too. I don't know where it goes. I know where it goes in the numbers, but I don't know what services pick it up. Anyway, we got a couple folks, Campbell River, listening in. Good morning, you guys. And down, of course, in Vancouver area, Walnut Grove, Port Kells area, Boardman, Oregon, is on as usual. I see three connections there. Does that mean there's three different spots where you listen? I zoom in, it says three. Yeah, right up. I don't know what that means. Well, what it usually means is three devices. So they might be listening on an iPhone someplace and in the computer some other place and that sort of thing, just kind of on. Man, I got a welt on my wrist. Something bit me yesterday, and it's been itchy welt. And I'm just sitting here scratching it and going, oh, my gosh, look at that thing. It's all red. Edmonton, good morning. Praise the Lord. Nice to have folks from Edmonton tuning in again. And I see, you know, people popping up in different places in the country. Kansas City. Well, you're not Kansas City. You're West Wichita. Yeah, hey, thank you for being there. Occasionally I catch you guys. The folks in Ohio are tuned in again here. Up in Toronto as well. And what happened? My map just went jumping out here. But Columbus, Ohio is on. And Washington, D.C., or west, you know, it's in Virginia, actually, west of Washington, out there up the Potomac River and inland. I don't know. We drove through there on our honeymoon, all down through that area, but I wouldn't know nothing now. Nobody in Nova Scotia, nobody in Lunenburg or anything today. What else? And right now, it's only Germany coming online in Europe. We used to have a bunch of different ones, but they're the only one. I think Europe's going through it real hard, you guys. Bless you in Jesus' name. But, the globalists are hanging on by their teeth. And did you know it was like 1997, the Council on Foreign Relations working with Chatham House in the UK basically established a policy. It's written that they were going to begin to carry out the managed decline of Western economies. And the whole idea thing was to get the middle class and the wealth gutted out of the Western nations like Canada and the U.S. and shift the economic and the financial pattern of the world, you know, to favor China. And it all, see, Chinese money is all funneled into the West through London, just enriching themselves. That's part of the globalist program. We're still under the globalist program here in Canada and the EU under Mark Carney. Which is the managed decline. Now, he is in a fix because he's sort of like up to his neck in concrete, head being forced to go a different way. So he's sort of being forced to do a couple of things to maybe look like we're getting out of the situation. But it's absolutely, you know, his book on globalism, climatism, and all that kind of stuff, absolutely wants to, bring us down into a world government, a worldwide managed financial system with them at the hub.
1: I mean,
0: wouldn't that be amazing? Oh my goodness. Anyway, all coming apart at the seams, but we're going through they're hanging on. How long will they hang on? Well, I don't know. Here and Starmer in the UK are painted with the same brush. Could hang on for another couple of years. But I think things are going to collapse before we get there. And Donald Trump's got them in a hammerlock, and he's ratcheting it up more and more and more. The whole central banking system's being undone in America right now. I mean, they replaced the Fed chairman, the Fed, since 1971, when they started launching all this stuff, the federal bank policy became like anytime the economy, this is the managed decline of the West. Anytime an economy starts to grow, they crank up the interest rates saying we've got to stop inflation instead of letting it grow. Like, if there's more services and more money, more jobs, why would you want to suddenly make it harder for that to advance forward with raising interest rates? Actually, the effect would be not inflation, but deflation, because everybody's, you know, doing well and prosperous. And so Trump's reversing that whole policy under the new federal chairman. They said, we're not going for that old system anymore. When an economy does well, we're not going to run the interest rates up to put the brakes on it. Let it do well. And I think, yeah, that's the make. I noticed, you know, like when I was growing up, all my teenage, you know, kid years and teenage years, everything thrived. Everybody prospered. Man, by the time I was a teenager, you know, I even earned good money in a part-time job. My parents paid off their house, you know, all that kind of stuff. And then in the 70s, everything went left, wild, be bad. The economy began to suffer under these other policies. And of course, it was a globally managed decline to shift the wealth out of the country. And it's over. Ding, ding, ding, ding, ding. It's all over, but the hanger's on. And Carney's a hanger-oner. So there you go. That's what's going on. You know what? If you want to understand all this stuff, get online to Promethean Action. Promethean Action. Just watch the videos. There's several a week. And you'll start to understand the program and see what's really going on with the economy and the politics. You'll get it. And there's lots on there about, you know, Carney and mainly the U.S., because that's where it's from. But to all the stuff, you'll start to get it. You'll start to understand it. Okay, what am I doing here? Quarter after 10. God is so good. Now, it is the kingdom of God that's coming into the world. And you say, well, how is that kingdom of God, all this stuff you're talking about, Terry? Well, it's easy. The kingdom, the word kingdom means to the God's government, right? And it doesn't come with signs to behold, to see. You don't see his government coming down with angels from heaven or something. No, it's Jesus said your kingdom of God's within you. You became a Christian and you start to walk under the order of God's rule, his government. What he says, you do. That's how you live. Then you become a influencer for the patterns of the kingdom of God to be in your home, your life, your home, your family, your business, your job, our society, our schools, our culture, our media, our government. Begin to be what the kingdom of God is. That's thy kingdom come. When you pray, thy kingdom come, thy will be done on earth as it is in heaven, that's what you're praying. That's how it works. It's so simple. And it's funny how for years and years I couldn't quite get it or see it. And then I finally did. I went, oh, wow, that makes sense. And then Jesus gave us the keys to the kingdom, how to pray, how to deal with it. And he said, whatever you bind on earth in the tenses shall already be bound in heaven. Whatever you loose on earth shall already be loosed in heaven. What does that mean? Well, it means if God in the heavens says this thing is the way it should be and go forward, that's been loosed, that's been permitted, that's been authorized in heaven, like the healing the sick should go forward, right? So on earth, you do it, you have authority to do it, and you see it happen. When God says, this is not permitted in heaven, this is evil, you prohibit it on earth in your prayers, in your voice, and in your sphere of responsibility. You are exercising the dominion of a king. You're authorized by King Jesus in the kingdom of God to exercise his dominion here. That's what it's about. That's what it's about. And you do it in your own life already. That's how you got saved. And it continues on into everything. How does that go? Does that make sense for you guys? Maybe I'll do a kingdom song here. Why not? Let's do a kingdom song. We got a kingdom song. Oh, behold, I give you the keys to the kingdom. I like this. Here we go. Kind of bluesy. And then we'll do Thy Kingdom Come after that one. Okay. Mm-hmm. Oh, yeah.

0: Hey, Tam, do you know what people need more of these days?
1: Good question, Dan. More money?
0: No.
1: More fame?
0: Nope.
1: More power?
0: Not quite.
1: Tell me then.
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2: 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It's 10:40. Hope you're doing really well this morning. Boy, Mark Carney's getting lots of flack. There's one prime minister that is sure pulling the wool over people's eyes. I tell you what, flying around the world, and what's come out is the taxpayer money he's spending on whining and dining in-flight meals. Three flights on these trips. Three flights. $195,000 for food, desserts, and drinks for three flights. How can you spend $65,000 on the food for one flight? Steak, lobsters, wine, caviar at our expense. Boy, here's a little exchange in the House of Commons. Listen to this. This is crazy.
3: Canadians were billed $195,000 for in-flight catering by the Prime Minister for three trips. Scottish salmon filet, sautéed beef with world-famous creamy sauce, and for dessert, luxury Normandy buttercups. Every dollar this Prime Minister spent on his elite palate was first taken from a hard-working Canadian. This Prime Minister means more costs, more taxes, more debt, and more on the national credit card. Will he cut out his fine dining and rein in his inflationary spending so Canadians can afford to eat?
4: There you go.
5: Honorable Government House Leader.
2: Man, oh man, I tell you what, it's $195,000. It wasn't $165,000. What? That is crazy. And he's a millionaire already. Why can't he just pay for it himself? That is insane. I am telling you. Anyway, it's just the stuff that's coming up constantly that we don't ever really see, much in the regular news, but certainly are getting it on the other news. Interesting that another big piece of news that's gone viral now is this young guy, about 28 years old. He has PhDs and stuff, and he'd been researching the Chinese communist influence in our institutions and our government and RCMP and everything in Canada. And isn't he arrested in Vancouver on the 23rd, Saturday, put in a mental health detainer? Now, apparently some psychiatrist certified that he need to be committed without even examining him. This guy had no knowledge any of this was going on. And the RCMP come up and just arrest him. And he's it's on video. And so it's gone viral around the world. And he has documented like crazy what's going on with the foreign interference and stuff. In his name is Nicholas Wagter, I think it is. Let me have a look here. But, crazy, crazy stuff. And, I'll try. And it's weird. It won't search his name. I wonder what's going on with that. Anyway, it's coming up. Medical kidnapping. Involuntary psychiatric detention in Vancouver has become a viral story. And supporters are demanding. This is reports around the world demanding his release. And what's crazy about it is he had no knowledge of it and caught his detention on video. As of May 27th, yesterday, he's remained hospitalized, keeps on posting updates from inside the facility here in Vancouver. But it's become a viral flashpoint. Free Nicholas Wagter. And what everyone's alleging in this is that as he's documented the Chinese Communist Party's influence in Vancouver and across the country, they've used this to try to stop him.

0: instead, it's becoming like a, what was her name? The singer? She started posting, like, trying to stop people from doing things with her mansion in L.A., and all of a sudden, instead of taking attention off it, the whole world was paying attention. I can't remember her name. It's weird. Anyway, yeah. So he posts on X, I don't want Canada to become a communist party, a communist country. And but he had quite an online following, so I guess it's just exploding now. I'll have to check it out and see what it says. But that's what's going on, you guys. Huh. Meanwhile, Jesus keeps getting people over to his side. Jesus keeps converting people. And like Far East Broadcasting Canada. Here's a little story.
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6: 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Therefore, I tell you, do not be anxious about your life, what you will eat or what you will drink, nor about your body, what you'll

put on? Is not life more than food and the body more than clothing? Matthew 6:25. This verse falls in the middle of Jesus' most famous sermon, the Sermon on the Mount. The verse opens with the word therefore, which means Jesus is making a connection between some specific truth he just mentioned and the reason why it's important for us not to be anxious about our lives. He says, it's because this life isn't where our focus should be. You can't worry about something you aren't focused on. Are you worried about my rent? Of course not, because you don't live in my apartment. Jesus said we should focus on our true home, which is the next life in his kingdom. Focusing on his kingdom takes my eyes off the temporary things and sets my heart at rest, because he's where the joy is. To hear the God Shot again or to share it with friends, go to spiritfm.ca and click the God Shot link.

Take off your sandals, the Lord said to Joshua. The place you're standing is holy. And Joshua, remember, he's standing outside Jericho. And he encounters this mighty man. And he challenges him and says, who are you for, us or the enemy? The man says, neither. I've come as the commander of the army of the Lord of hosts. Take off your shoes. You're standing on holy ground. And so, like Joshua there, coming to the promised land, had a decision to make. Is he going to follow his own agenda or God's agenda? And that's not a difficult decision for Joshua. He committed himself to the Lord and sought him zealously for years. But the choice needed to be made. God is the reference point. You know, God is the reference point for our battles, not the other way around. Will we look at his kingdom through the lens of our own agenda or look at our agenda through the lens of his kingdom? I'm actually going through some of that right now as I'm feeling the Lord actually shifting and calling me into a new level of living and anointing and ministry. Sounds amazing. I won't explain much of it right now, but it's like I can't see very far, but I see it's him. Anyway, let me read some more. In one sense, God is on your side, because the scripture says, Psalm 124, ask what would have happened if the Lord had not been on Israel's side. In Romans 8:31, Paul's wonders what would be possible if God is for us. Nothing can be against us. But in the ultimate sense, the only way to move towards a life of fruitfulness is to realize we are in God's side. Right? Not is God on your side? That's what Joshua was asking. But are we on his side? Well, many set their own agenda and try to call God into it. Don't do that. He set his agenda and calls us into it instead. And that's how the covenant works. He's lavished an extravagant inheritance on us, but we must step up on his terms. Isn't that amazing? Okay, phone is ringing. We're going on with some music right now.

You know, we are able to broadcast only because we have some terrific sponsors. And so, we take the time to thank them on the air. And one of those sponsors is Petals Flower Shop. So we say thank you to Marion Webster and Petals Flower Shop for standing with us here at Spirit FM. And if you're looking for a great flower arrangement for your sweetie or some special occasion, you should check them out. They're located on Choppers Row, a couple doors down from the Royal Bank. So once again, we say from us here at Spirit FM, thank you to Petals Flower Shop for sponsoring our station. Hey, have you got a classic car or motorcycle or vintage that you'd like to show off at a show and shine? 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

There's Jaylene Johnson, Canadian Music at Spirit FM. Blessings, Angels, that's called. And hallelujah, God is good. Oh boy, I am just stirred up about all kinds of things that God is doing, good things. And just want to thank you guys too for the supporters out there for Spirit FM. You guys are great. Appreciate you so very much. You know, we don't operate here as a business. We operate here as a Christian ministry, just like a church does. And we exist because you donate to this ministry. You get tax receipt and everything else. We don't take any of the government's money either. Won't do that. So consider, pray about being supporters of us here at Spirit FM. We need you. You need us. You know, what have I got here? Well, this is something good. God has not given us a spirit of fear, but power, love, and self-control. That was Paul's letter to Timothy, his son in the Lord, Apostle Timothy. And the spirit of fear he was talking about was timidity, being timid. He was apprehensive and fearful, and so he didn't go forward like he should. Paul's saying, don't do that. You know, you've got power. You've got the love of God. You got a sound mind. Stand up and walk in Jesus. Maybe that's something we all need to say. And don't let these weapons formed against you prosper, because the Lord won't let them prosper. In fact, it says in Isaiah 54, every tongue that rises against you in judgment, God will condemn. Oh yeah, I've seen that in my life a bunch of times. It's hard when you're going through it, but all of a sudden you see God's hand and go, oh, whoa, Nelly, man. That's scary, you know? This is the heritage of the servants of the Lord, not just Old Testament. Their righteousness is from me. That's us. You belong to Jesus, your righteousness is from God. You know, so stand up, unapologetically do what's right. Just do what's right in Jesus, in your life. Do it. And you don't need to apologize for doing what's right. Now, you might have controversy and all that going on with somebody. I'm not talking about debating and arguing. What I'm talking about is if you know the right thing to do in the Lord, just do it. Okay? Step in and do it. Let God be your defense. Here is the Kingdom Brothers. Nobody's fault but mine. I guess this is a confession of sin song. It's nobody's fault but mine.

0: Chances are you've heard the saying, when you reach the end of your rope,
1: tie a knot and hang on.
0: Whatever the end of your rope looks like, a failed relationship, a tragedy that rearranges your life, or a grinding weariness that makes life a meaningless monotony, losing our grip can be a good thing if it leads you to trust in the one who is greater than you. 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You can have forgiveness and new life through a relationship with Him. 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That's 888-NEED-HIM.
2: Now here is an awesome scripture for your finances from St. Paul, 2 Corinthians 9. He says, remember this, a farmer who plants only a few seeds will get a small crop, but the one who plants generously will get a generous crop. You must each make up your own mind as to how much you should give. Don't give reluctantly or in response to pressure, for God loves the person who gives cheerfully. And God will generously provide all you need. Then you'll always have everything you need and plenty left over to share with others. The scripture says, godly people give generously to the poor, and their good deeds are never forgotten. It is God who gives the seed to the farmer, and then bread to the eater, and in the same way, He will give you many opportunities to do good, and He will produce a great harvest of generosity. You'll be enriched so that you can give more and more generously. And when we take the gifts to those who need them, they'll break out in thanksgiving to God. Larry Stockstill says about this scripture that first, God will measure back to you with the same measuring device you used when you gave to Him or to the needs of the saints. Second, God is looking for a heart attitude that is free, spontaneous, and cheerful in giving. Thirdly, God has the power to resupply your resources to such a point that you'll always have enough to give to anything that is worthwhile. And fourth, God will remember for eternity what you give. Fifthly, if you have a sower's heart and are faithful, God will give you more and more seed to plant. And finally, from this scripture, God will prosper you financially so you can become a resource for building His kingdom.

0: Well, how many people fail to start down God's road of blessing because they fail to sow abundantly? They sow sparingly. Step through the gate of hilarious, generous, spontaneous giving, and then watch God supply you with more seed to sow than you ever dreamed possible. He is looking for channels through which he can bless the world.
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2: I'm Ruth Kramer with Mission Network News. Iran's president announced that internet access would soon be restored to the nation, but an Iranian court quickly suspended the order for further judicial review. Edwin Abnous with Heart for Iran says although there's been a partial restoration of connectivity, it's not back to normal yet. This week's United States airstrikes on southern Iran have also stirred up more uncertainty for Iranian families. Pray that Heart for Iran's satellite TV signals will reach more people with the gospel. And consultants play a vital role in the Bible translation process, yet they aren't always accessible. Unfolding Word created software called Book Packages to overcome this hurdle. These provide the digital tools that translators need to check their work. Making the software open source removed yet another hurdle, licensing. Book Packages have been completed for 53 of the Bible's 66 books. Pray for wisdom as Unfolding Word creates software for the remaining 13 books. Mission Network News is served as a one-way ministry. I'm Ruth Kramer.
3: Well, just beautiful weather coming along here, that is for sure. And what we're looking at here for Thursday is 23 degrees and sunny, mainly sunny. There could be a touch of clouds there. And then coming to Friday, 18 and mainly sunny. 21, 21, 22, 22, going right through till Tuesday, all sun. Oh, that is just beautiful. So enjoy a beautiful week and weekend.

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1: Okay, here is Pierre Polyev. He's talking about Mark Carney's headlines today about the Liberals signing a liquid natural gas agreement with Europe and the Germans. And guess what? It's another smiley face signing ceremony, but we don't even have a terminal that can do it. What's that? Let's have a listen to Pierre Polyev.
2: Well, we're about to get another smiley face signing ceremony signifying nothing from the Liberals. They see they're promising now to sign a deal to ship gas to Germany. Great idea in principle. In fact, I proposed it back in 2022, 4 years ago, when the Germans were asking

in Germany, you'd have to go all the way down the west coast of the United States through the Panama Canal, negotiate your way through Caribbean islands, and then and only then you would be at the start point of the export terminals of the United States in Texas and Louisiana. In other words, they would have an enormous head start of all that distance. I guess, theoretically, you could go around Alaska and try to get through the Arctic passages when they're not frozen over, but that too would be a very long distance. So the obvious solution is to ship our gas from the east coast of Canada. And what do you know? 4 years ago, there were three proposals to do that. One, in Newfoundland, where a private sector consortium called LNG Newfoundland and Labrador proposed to pump gas from the Jandark oil field, liquefy it on a ship, and send it overseas. Two, in St. John, New Brunswick, a private sector group proposed to reverse an import terminal, turn it into an export terminal, and ship our gas abroad. And three, near Saguenay in Quebec, on the St. Lawrence, there was a proposal called LNG Quebec to liquefy gas, ship it out from the St. Lawrence, across the Atlantic, and off to Germany and other European markets. And what do those three projects all have in common? They never happened because the Liberal government did not support them. They actually said there was no business case for those projects. And to this day, the anti-development laws that make them uneconomical, C-69, the industrial carbon tax, remain in place, meaning that not only are these projects not in existence, not in construction, but in fact, there are not even any proposed projects to liquefy gas off the east coast of Canada today. The only ones are on the west coast, which are much shorter shipping times to Asia. So ultimately, the problem is not that the Europeans, or the Asians for that matter, are keeping our energy out. It's that our own government is keeping our energy in. Signing another smiley face document will not change any of that. What we need to do is get the government out of the way and off the backs of the energy sector. Repeal C-69. Replace it with a policy that will allow for permitting within 6 months. Get rid of the industrial carbon tax so it becomes economical. Identify locations where LNG exports might make sense and provide pre-permitting so that businesses know that they can build there without delay. We have massive advantages in natural gas. We have shipping distances of about 11 days to both Europe and to Asia, which is half the distance that it takes from the southern coast of the United States. That is, if you're starting from the right side of the country to get to the right continent. We have cold weather, which means that it's 25% cheaper to liquefy gas in Canada compared to in Texas and Louisiana. And of course, we have more gas than our American friends. In other words, we should be eating their lunch. They are eating ours. We need to get our government out of the way. We don't need another photo op, another announcement, another headline without deadlines. We need results. Let's get building.

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1: Most people are drawn to what's real. It's just real music about real people's lives, and it ministers to my heart.
2: Okay, today we're going to get into some wonderful promises of God to watch over you, keep you, even in the times of drought. Bless your life. Talking finances and other stuff.

And what Paul the Apostle said was, "My God shall supply all your needs according to his riches in glory." Do you believe it? Man, that'll make you move. Man, oh man, oh man, oh man. Well, I tell you what, I'm talking to a lot of you folks out there because you're in a time of difficulty, you're a time of drought, and I've gone through it. I'm not talking about some theory here. I've had to live it out. I remember, when God led us out of pastoring and all of a sudden I'm without a salary, trying to make ends meet. God, where's all your provision? I thought you were leading me into ministry and all that. And we were just starting to go into deeper and deeper debt. Oh my gosh, you know, and I remember watching the numbers go up on our credit line, 10, 20, 30, 40,000, and we're going, God, what the heck? And I'm trying everything, including investments to make money, and everything's going sour. And I'm saying, God, what the heck's going on here? Where is your provision? Why isn't this working? I thought you were leading us into green pastures and all that, and it's not going. Anybody out there going through this? And the Lord spoke to me, and he said, Terry, I had to take you out of the situation of pastoring because you were talking about all these promises, all of these ways that I have with people as a theory. As a preacher, you're talking about them, but for you, they were just a theory. You hadn't experienced it. Now you're going to walk it. And I thought, oh, boy, you know, now I'm going to walk it. And that's what happened. I had to live out what I'd been preaching out for all those years. God says, now I'm putting you into a situation. You know, if he wants you to learn, he'll

supply all your needs according to his riches and glory, you're going to experience needs. And boy, did we experience needs. We went through it. And I had to dig in deeply, deeply, deeply, deeply with all that was going on in our life. And I found out, you know, that what was in my heart wasn't exactly right. And that's an important thing. A lot of the stuff I was, wasn't about walking with him. I didn't have a complete trust in him. I wasn't casting my cares really on the Lord. I'm trying to ask him to help me do it. Right? And that's what it was about. But now, oh my gosh, I kept on dealing and dealing and dealing with my heart issues every time I go through promises that are like, I think it's 2 Corinthians 9 and Psalm 1 and Philippians 4 and on these scriptures will go. And I would find as I'd read them, Psalm 34, the young lions suffer lack and do want, but those that seek the Lord shall not be in want of any good thing. You know, and I had to dig in, oh God, what's wrong with me? What's going on in me? And it was just like, come in deeper, come in, trust, come in, surrender. He was after my soul, my heart, my life, my everything was to come into this life so that, you know, God longs to bless us, but we're going to be his as well. Look at Psalm 1. I mentioned that. And it's so beautiful. Blessed is the man who walks not in the counsel of the wicked, or stands in the way of the sinner, or sits in the seat of the scoffer, but his delight is in the law of the Lord, and on his law he meditates day and night. You might say to yourself, like I did, I'm not sitting in the count. I'm not under the counsel of the wicked. Well, yeah, you know what? I mean, I think about what I did trying to make money with investments. I guess I was doing the counsel of the wicked. But I wasn't in the way of the sinner. No, in the seat of the scoffer. And then the Lord says, he says here, his delight was in the law of the Lord. And one of the things God had to deal with my heart was, well, I don't think I'm really delighting in it. And on his law, he meditates day and night. You know, meditate doesn't mean you're sitting there absorbed in it. What it means is kind of running, turning, you're turning it over in your thoughts, right? In the daytime. That's what I'm like now, but I wasn't then. Turning the things of God over in my thoughts. But listen to the promise. He's saying, when there's a condition of being God's, and I don't know, it's a, he's a, we're his, we're just his, and it's beautiful. And he says, the upshot of it is verse 3 from Psalms here. He's like a tree that's planted by the streams of water and yields fruit in season. In its season, its leaf does not wither, and all he does prospers. You know, there's a lot of scriptures like that where it talks about how even in the day of drought, you'll be like the tree that's planted by the waters. I shall not be moved, you know? And so it goes. But wow. Now, the Lord, you know, all that he does for us, all the blessing, all the looking after, it all flows out of, number one, out of his love for us. He does his loving kindness and faithfulness. So number one, I've got to say to you today is banish every thought of having to earn it or deserve it. That doesn't work that way. There is a place of sitting and abiding in the center of the will of God. You get under his shelter, in his shadow, and in his wings, and guess what? That's where it works, you know. Jesus said this. He said, look at the birds of the air. They don't sow, they don't reap, they don't gather into barns, but your Father in heaven feeds them. Right. What's the deal there? He puts it out for them. Are you not worth much more than they? And what I found over the years as all of this change went on was, as I learned how to rest in him and just be loved by him and abide in him and he and me and all this, it was like
a shift took place. I'm talking for the folks you're struggling to try, you know, financial or whatever else. Some kind of a shift took place. I can only describe as abiding, where I begin to see things just dropping down in front of me from God. And I'm saying, thank you, God. I've talked many times about the blessing of God, even so much so that my neighbor, who wasn't a Christian, commented on it. I remember talking to him one day. He says, Terry, God just keeps blessing you, doesn't he? And you know, it was interesting. He finally gave his life to Christ before he passed away. His brother-in-law, who led him to the Lord, said that it was because of my influence. And I'm thinking, well, I've talked to him about the Lord, but I guess what he saw happening with me was the influence. God, you're good. And it's a thing about coming to him. Matthew 11:28, come unto me, all ye who are weary and heavy laden. I'll give you rest. I like that. That's from Jesus. He says, I'll give you rest. What do you think about it? Two things stand out, or three things. Come to him, he'll give it, and it's rest. I guess rest from your labors, right? Rest from your efforts, rest from your striving. Man, I was striving. I've been such a striver. I would strive to do religious things, and now that's my perspective on it now. But back then, I thought I was working hard to do the right thing so that God would do what I asked him. Does that make sense? But that's not rest. That's striving. And I had so many times where God would speak to me, Terry, he said, I just want you to enjoy being a Christian, enjoy being mine. So what's the solution? You come to him. You come to him. To him. Not to his ways. You're going to do that. Not to his word. Not to all the stuff you do. That's the striving part. Just lay that down and come to him, to Jesus. You're weary and heavy laden. And then it says, Jesus said, I will give. It's a gift. You rest. And it's pretty amazing what he does. All that he does. All that he does. This is, you know, what's amazing is, as Israel did this, they as they could receive and rest and honor God as they came out of Egypt, God did this for them. As they rebelled and went their own way, God withheld it. He said to them in Psalm 81, I am the Lord your God who brought you from the land of Egypt. Open your mouth wide, I'll fill it, right? We read these stories in Genesis and other places, or Exodus, pardon me, not Genesis, where God says, Moses says, writing in the book there in Deuteronomy and other things, he said there was not a infirm person amongst them. He says their clothes didn't even wear out. Their shoes didn't even wear out. For 40 years, they're walking in the desert. God's providing for them. And then when they didn't have any food, God sends down this miracle food called manna from heaven and opens up the rock for miracle water from a rock. This is all symbols of Christ, by the way. Do you know that? He's the bread of life. He's the water of life. He's the river of life and all that, you know. That's symbols of Christ. So shouldn't we learn? We come to him. And it, the living stone, he's called. And like living stones get built into his house, into a house of God. Now, one of the things that we find in this, and then back to my lessons on the way through to this wonderful thing, God resolved all this massive debt. Amazing. But what we find is, like Hebrews 13, it says here in verse 5, make sure your character is free of the love of money. Be content with what you have. Because the Lord says, I'll never desert you. I'll never leave you. I'll never forsake you. That's one of the lessons I had to learn. There was a difference between what I wanted and what he wanted to give me. Being content. Paul the Apostle says he learned the secret of contentment. Whether he was abased, that means had a lot, or had little, or abounded, means he had a lot. He learned the secret of contentment. I can do all things in Christ who strengthens me. He learned something about his life in Christ. He learned to rest. He learned to trust. He learned to live. He learned to abide. He learned to be sheltered underneath his wonderful loving kindness
It's so amazing and wonderful what God has for us. And I wanted to bring this to you a little bit here as an encouragement today, because I sense that some of you are really going through the hard times. But now, let me just pray with you, okay? Father in heaven, I'm praying over those that are distressed and broken and worried and hurting. You're in infirmity right now. You are broken financially right now. You are really going through it right now. And I feel like the word of the Lord to you is God says, I love you. Jesus says, I love you. Now come and live in, abide in my love. If you'll come into my love, you'll find my garden of delights begin to flow for you. You come into my secret place. In the secret place, like a Garden of Eden, there is provision for you. He says, come to me. Don't stress any longer. Lay the stress down like you lay everything in your life down before me. I know it's hard, he says, because we wrestle over all these things. But I feel like God is saying to you, and I pray for you, switch gears. Stop complaining in your prayers. Stop asking me to help you be the answer. Instead, learn how I am the answer, God says. And there's a scripture that came to me this morning as we were praying for someone was, the people who walk in darkness have seen a great light. I pray that the light of Jesus Christ would shine brightly into your situation and the stress lift off in Jesus' name, the oppression lift off. Your eyes, instead of being fixed and filled with the needs and the problems, would begin to get filled with the things, the good things of God and the promises of God, and to see the right hand of God begin to move. And say that those debts will break off. Provisions of God come. Like the manna in the wilderness, the provision come. Like the rock with the water pouring out, the provision will come. In the name of Jesus, unexpectedly, unexplainedly, miraculously, as you cling to him, his ways work and provisions come in Jesus' name. Thank you, Lord. Thank you, Lord. Amen. Just begin to be thanking and praising him. Learn to live this life I'm talking about.

Hi, and welcome to Spirit FM. It's Anna here. Thanks for joining me this afternoon. This is Ann Wilson next, singing My Jesus. Are you?

0: Hi, I'm Megan Hoffer, and welcome to Heartbeat.
1: Generally, it's only natural for us to resent authority over our lives. We long for independence, the freedom to make our own decisions. We want no interference to do as we'd like. Throughout the four Gospels, Jesus was questioned about his authority. What or who gave him the right, people wondered, to heal the sick on the Sabbath, or to cast out demons, or to forgive sins? Christ's answer, and often the non-answer, was obvious. His authority came from God. It still does. Christ stands ready and very willing to do incredible things in your life, but only once you've surrendered your own authority to his perfect will.
0: Heartbeat is brought to you by the Salvation Army.

Corey Asbury, Reckless Love. Hi and welcome. It's Anna. Thanks for joining me this afternoon. My perpetual calendar, John 14, verse 6. Jesus answered, I am the way, the truth, and the life. No one comes to the Father except through me. Jesus says, He's the way, and He's the only way. And nobody goes to the Father except through Jesus. This can be offensive to some people because they want to say all faiths lead to heaven. Everyone has their own path that leads to the same place. But Jesus says that He's the only way, and He's the only way to the Father. We are desperate for Him. But on the other hand, we can be offended by His words. They're very arrogant. Right? But He has the power and authority to say that. It's coming. Those words are God's words. It's coming from the source. And why would we be offended at the creator of the universe? Why would we be offended at God? And Jesus even says, blessed are those who are not offended because of me, on account of me. Blessed are those. He can see some people you could be offended, but blessed if you don't take offense. If you see the truth, you are blessed. And so let's look at some other cross references there about Jesus being called the rock of offense, or a phrase is used to link Jesus as the rock of offense. This is in 1 Peter. To you who believe, then this stone is precious. Jesus is precious. But to those who do not believe, the stone that the builders rejected has become the cornerstone, and a stone of stumbling and a rock of offense. They stumble because they disobey the word, and to this they were appointed. Let's look at Romans 9. Why not? Because their pursuit was not by faith, but as if it were by works. So they are offended because they are pursuing works and not faith. So they're offended at Jesus because of their own goodness, so-called goodness, right? We think, well, I'm a pretty good citizen, you know, and I've done many things right, and I'm better than this person, and I've attained this much. And so how could God reject me? But it's our rejection of Jesus, of His Son, who He sent to save us. This is the discrepancy here. And our works can get in the way. Jesus did everything. Our so-called good works are really not that good because they're mixed with human motives. They're mixed with selfish ambitions. They're mixed with self. And so let's continue on this verse. Their pursuit was not by faith, but as it were by works. They stumbled over the stumbling stone, as it is written, see, I lay in Zion a stone of stumbling and a rock of offense, and the one who believes in Him will never be put to shame. It's not easy always to believe in something that somebody is offended by. But the interesting thing is, many times if we have a difference of opinion, people can be offended. It can be any sort of difference of opinion, and nobody is going to agree exactly on everything. How could you even create that in a world to agree with someone exactly the same on every little thing? Even a husband and wife may not agree on every little thing, and each time there's an opportunity for somebody to be offended. But each time we can think, we can learn, and Jesus is saying, blessed are you if you listen to my words, if you hear them and you are not offended. But He says, come to me. And you know, I've often heard, you might have heard this too, that Jesus is a gentleman and He is not forcing Himself on you. You know, there's almost like there's no pressure. He's not making you believe in Him. He's not making you come to Him. But I want to put that in a different way. And that is, God is the creator. He is the King of Kings. He is the Lord of Lords. And friends invite, but kings summon. And so you have an invitation to know Jesus, yes, but it's also a summons. And a summons has a weight to it. There's something that you do need to do. There, you need to accept and receive salvation through Jesus. Jesus is the way. And so be careful not to let that offend you, because
God is giving this. God is giving this summons to you. It's not coming from a person. And when you know it's coming from God, then our hearts are softened because God is for us. He brought Jesus into the world to save us, to die for us. Praise the Lord.

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0: The Journey Diaries with author and speaker Renee Swope.
1: Our neighborhood architectural committee had left us a notice letting us know that our paint was peeling and that we needed to do something about it within 30 days. Needless to say, we were up on ladders a few weeks later, and the more I scraped, the more the paint peeled, and the more I realized that we really did need to do some repairs. Instead of being frustrated, I was thankful that they were willing to take the time and let us know that we needed to do some maintenance. And then I thought to myself, you know, it's when I'm willing to let God and my girlfriends get up close and personal that they see things in my life that need repair. Maybe it's my attitude towards my husband or my impatience with my kids. And I just realized that I'm thankful that I've got a Lord and a Savior and good girlfriends around me that are willing to speak into my life and let me know when they see areas of my life that need some repair.
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Feel you. And that was Toby Mac singing Feel You. He says, well, you can't see the wind, but it moves the leaves from the bottom to the top of the tallest trees. Made me think of talking to Jason the other day. But before I share that story, I just wanted to let you know, if you didn't know this, in Romans 1, it tells us in verse 20, since the creation of the world, God's invisible qualities, his eternal power and divine nature have been clearly seen, being understood from what has been made, so that we are without excuse. We are without excuse to not believe in a creator. If you just look at earth, at humanity, at plants, at the ocean, at the mountains, you know, just each different thing and how it was made, that it was made by a creator, the human body. If you look at each of those things, this is the first start in knowing that obviously, it just can become so obvious. Obviously, there is a creator who made me. We need to know our maker. He knows us better than we know ourselves because he made us. And we're not meant to not know our maker. And that is God. And he sent his son Jesus. He sent his son Jesus to die for us in our place. He is a God of love. He made the way for us when we couldn't do it on our own. We are

desperate without, we are in desperate need of Jesus. Even the best person is in desperate need of Jesus, because none of us are good enough to come before a holy, perfect God who can't be in the presence of sin. He is holy, he is pure, he is righteous. But Jesus came that we might be clothed in the robes of Jesus as if we've never sinned. He made the way for us to have a relationship, a close and intimate relationship with our Creator, with God. Praise the Lord. God is so good. So let's just go back to these lyrics about the wind and it's moving the leaves. Even though we can't see the wind, we know it's there. So I was outside looking at the trees and how just a couple of weeks ago, all the leaves were just noticing them a lot more because they're coming from the springtime. They haven't been there in the winter and everything is just looking so beautiful. And I'm in awe of it, you know, admiring it in the backyard and thinking about it's not just the trees and the branches and the leaves, but then there's the wind and thinking about all this. And Jason comes and sits outside beside me. And I said, hey, Jason, like, look at this beauty God made, you know, not just the tree, but then the branches and then all of the leaves. And then not only that, but then the wind just, you know, it comes and it makes the leaves dance and it makes the tree move and sway and think about, and that same wind, it makes the waves move and everything's so beautiful. And Jason, he's always making me laugh. He says, oh yeah, I could do that too.

0: Jake Fretz singing Treasure. Hi and welcome. It's Anna here. Thanks for joining me this afternoon. I was reading from my perpetual calendar, John 14, verse 6. Jesus answered, I am the way, the truth, and the life. No one comes to the Father except through me. You know, if Jesus was such a nice person or a good teacher or someone that did miracles but wasn't God, or he was a crazy person. He was a crazy person if he was going to say that he is the only way to the Father. If he was going to take that to the grave and die on the cross saying, I and the Father are one, and he would not discredit the things that he said to live. He gave it all away to maintain the truths that he said, that he is the way, the truth, and the life. And so you either believe that he's a crazy person or that he is who he said he was. He's not just a good moral person. Good moral people don't lie. So it's one or the other. Which is it? And believing that Jesus is the way, you have to humble yourself. You have to realize that I wasn't good enough on my own. But it's not just you. I'm not good enough on my own either. The best person is not good enough on their own. And that's why our Creator God sent his son Jesus to die in our place, to live the perfect life and take the sin sacrifice fully on himself. What needed to be atoned for, he atoned for it. There's a verse that says that really well. The atoning sacrifice, like, can't think of the whole thing right now, but it was laid on him. He was the perfect atoning sacrifice for our sins. Everything was laid on him that we would not have to bear it, that he took that for us. And all it takes is us humbling ourselves. Are we that much better than, I don't know, the next person, that we're not able to even humble ourselves before God? It's not another person that he's asking us at this moment, like maybe he will at another time, to humble yourself. But the first step is humbling yourself before God, before the Creator, and saying, I can't do it on my own. Even though I've got this much success in life, even though I maybe maintained somewhat of a marriage or what some people would call a good marriage, or even though I had this success in money, or even though I think I did all of this on my own and made this life for myself, I still need Jesus. Like, that's the part that we need to know. We still need Jesus. We need Jesus to pay for our sins that we cannot do, no matter how much good works, no matter how much we try to make amends for something that we did, no matter how much we try and do extra. We can never take away the sin that we have done and our sin nature without God. We are helpless without him. We are desperate for him. And because we have such a good God that loves us and is for us, he made the way for us. And it's not, people think, oh, it's, how could God reject me? But I'm so good. But it's not God rejecting us. It's us rejecting Jesus. It's us rejecting the atoning sacrifice. It's us rejecting what our Father has sent us to make the way. And Jesus went so far as to die for us. And this rejection of all of God's goodness, of all of God's way, of not being able to humble ourselves, of not being able to say, I am a sinner and I need a savior. And all of that is us rejecting God and not him rejecting us. There is a part for us to play here. I mentioned this earlier. God is the creator of the world, the King of kings, the Lord of lords. His name is holy. He is mighty. He is awesome. This is why we worship him. He is the only one worthy of worship. When we stand in awe of him, think about the creator of the world and think about that he wants a relationship with you, that he's made this way for you. When you think about all of these things, and then he gives us this invitation to receive salvation through his son. We hear that more so. But I want to tell you, yes, it is an invitation to come to Jesus and we need him, but it's also a summons, because friends invite, but kings summon. There's a weight to that. There's something that demands your part to play there in this summons more than an invitation.
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Praise and worship, all heaven declares. Hi and welcome, it's Anna here. Thanks for joining me this afternoon. Reading from my perpetual calendar, John 14:6, where Jesus says, I am the way, the truth, and the life. No one comes to the Father except through me. And I was saying how this can be offensive to some people. Jesus is saying that he's the way and he's the only way, and nobody comes to the Father except through him. And very often people will want to say, well, everyone has their own way, their own path, or all faiths lead to the same place, that sort of thing. But here Jesus says, he's the only way. So there's a discrepancy there. For somebody that doesn't believe that, when they hear that, it's very strong language. It's almost arrogant. But how can the God of the universe be arrogant, right? He's the one that has the authority to say that, that this is the way, walk in it, you know, that this is the way. Jesus is saying, I am the way. Who are we to be offended at God? But there's something else to it too. When we think that we've attained or we've have a measure of success or we're doing okay without God, we have to humble ourselves and say, I might have missed something here, or I need to come to Jesus. I need to believe in Jesus. There's a humbling there that we haven't got it all together, that we weren't all right, or that we can make it on our own without Jesus. And so there's many different ways we can be offended at this sort of a statement. And even people with a difference of opinion can be offended over minor things. Think about little tiny disagreements. Well, I think it was done like this. Well, I think it was done like this. We can be so easily offended. And here we are with a much bigger statement, which also leads to offense. But the thing is, so many things can lead to offense. It's not just this statement. It's not just Jesus. And that's something that's in ourselves to be offended. That is a pride. So we have to be careful of being offended at the words of Jesus.

0: Hey, Tam, do you know what people need more of these days?
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that was Colton Dixon singing You Are. Hi and welcome. It's Anna here. Thanks for joining me this afternoon. I was reading from my perpetual calendar, John 14, verse 6. Jesus answered, I am the way, the truth, and the life. No one comes to the Father except through me. And this rock of offense, I was saying this can be offensive to people, that Jesus is the only way. He is the way. Nobody comes to the Father except through him. These are the words of Jesus. If you want to believe that Jesus was just a good man, then there's something that's not quite right there, because then it would mean that he lied. And then it would mean that he gave his life for these lies. It would basically mean, you know, he's crazy. If you can't just believe that he's a good man. He's either crazy or he is who he says he is. So let's look at this metaphor of Jesus being the rock of offense, because it's offensive. If you don't know Jesus, then you can be offended that after all this time in your life, you haven't figured it out. You haven't got it together. There's something that you need to change. There's a humbling of yourself that you need to do. There's an acceptance of Jesus that you haven't received before, that you need to believe in and come to receiving his salvation for you. And some of that can be offensive to people. It's because of our pride. We think that, well, I've done it all pretty good, you know, and I've tried hard and I've been a pretty good person. And what else do I have to do? How come I have to accept Jesus or come to Jesus? Or what's all this? This sound, Jesus is the only way. Well, what about other people that say they believe a different faith? They should be allowed to believe that. And why can't that work for them? But when the God of the universe says that Jesus is the only way and sends his son for us to die in our place, taking the punishment of our sin upon himself, then, you know, we can either choose to accept the Creator's gift to us or choose to reject it. And it's our rejection of all that God has done that puts us in this place where we are not, how do you put it? I don't quite know how to put it, so I'm going to look up some scriptures to give me some answers here. So while we were enemies with God, God reconciled us through the death of his son. So we have not been reconciled to God without Jesus. We were dead in our sins. You know, we can't be free from sin fully without Jesus. There's so much in us. Even our works can cause us to be self-righteous without Jesus, without knowing that Jesus did everything. There's so much of us still without Jesus. We need his Holy Spirit to work on us, to work on our hearts. And so it says here in Colossians, once you were alienated from God, were hostile in your minds and engaged in evil deeds. There's other scriptures that we don't want to come to the Lord because our deeds are evil and we don't want to stop doing them. And so the first step is to recognize some of these things. If some of these things are like, you know, God's actually right. He's like, you know, putting pressure on me, and I don't want this pressure. I don't want to come to the Lord. I don't want to stop doing these things. I'm quite happy with my life the way it is. And I don't want to be in surrender to God or have to walk a certain way that he might want me to. And so, but God wants to reconcile us to him. It's the most important relationship, to be known, to be loved, to be in communion, in relationship with our Creator. He knows us better than we know ourselves. It's what we were made to do. And so if you can let go of the offense that you haven't done everything perfectly in your life, that you haven't got it all together, that you do need to do something, that you do need to give your life and surrender to Jesus, that you do need to acknowledge he is the way. There's a scripture that says, if you confess with your mouth, I think it's Romans 1, 8 and 9. If you confess with your mouth that Jesus is Lord and believe in your heart that God raised him from the dead, you will be saved. That's the first step there. It's believing, recognizing, confessing with your mouth, speaking it out. I'm speaking out, God, I believe.

And that was Becca Shea, You're in Control. Hi and welcome. It's Anna here. Thanks for joining me this afternoon. On my perpetual calendar, I was reading John 14:6, where Jesus says, I am the way, the truth, and the life. No one comes to the Father except through me. Pretty arrogant statement. Pretty bold statement. Who of us could say that except for God? And so I wanted to tell you why Jesus is known as the Rock of Offense, or what the theological significance of this means. This is from Bible Hub. But right there in that verse, people could be offended at that verse, right? Because they say, well, who are you to tell me what I have to do, right? But this is God speaking. This is Jesus speaking to us. Jesus says, blessed are those who are not offended at me. And so the theological significance of the metaphor Rock of Offense, this is from Bible Hub, encapsulates the paradox of Christ's mission. For believers, Jesus is the cornerstone of their faith, the foundation upon which their spiritual lives are built. He is the fulfillment of God's promises and the source of salvation. However, for those who reject him, he becomes a stumbling block, a source of offense that challenges their beliefs and expectations. The duality is central to the Christian understanding of Jesus' role in God's redemptive plan. The metaphor highlights the necessity of faith and the consequences of unbelief. It serves as a reminder that the message of the gospel, while offering hope and salvation, also demands response. Acceptance leads to life, while rejection results in stumbling and offense.

0: When something doesn't go right, it can really give you a negative attitude.
1: It'll be the end of everything we know. People, places, it'll all be wiped out.
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0: That's who I praise.
1: And that was Brandon Lake. That's who I praise. Hi and welcome. It's Anna here. Thanks for joining me this afternoon. As I've been sharing the gospel message, the truth that Jesus is the way, I thought I would lead you in a prayer. And, you know, a prayer for salvation. And this doesn't have to be perfect. This is Jesus is the way. Coming to Jesus is the way. He's the one that reconciles us to God. Our belief in him and our repentance of saying, God, I surrender to your ways, to the journey with you that you're going to lead me and grow me and change me. And I'm giving that to you. I'm giving you my life to work with me and change me. And it doesn't have to be this perfect prayer where you did maybe everything right. And you don't have to keep on going back and praying the same thing over and over and over saying, I just got to make sure I'm a Christian. Am I really a Christian? Because this is a heart issue. Praise the Lord. And so we can be reconciled to God, to our creator who made us, who knows us better than we know ourselves. This is what we were made for, to be known and loved and in communion in relationship with our creator. This is how close we can be to God, where Jesus says, pray this way, our Father. Jesus tells us we are allowed to pray to the God of the universe this way. And he even tells us to pray this way, our Father who art in heaven, holy is your name. Your kingdom come, your will be done on earth as it is in heaven. And as we pray, as Jesus taught us, it asks to forgive us our sins and to forgive other people as well. And so in the prayer for salvation, I don't want to miss salvation without repentance. So let's

Jesus is Lord and believe in your heart that God raised him from the dead, you will be saved. For with the heart you believe and are justified, and with the mouth you confess and are saved. You know, don't forget to confess Jesus to your friends. It's the power. Jesus is the, it says in Romans 1, I'm not ashamed of the gospel, for it is the power of God to salvation for everyone who believes. Jesus is the power of God. Jesus is the way. He is life. He's the truth. We're not going to be ashamed of him. And we can start out with this fear of what will people think, but what will God think? So let's pray. Thank you, God, for this opportunity to come to you, to hear that you want to be close to us and to know you better. And so we confess, our Father, God, that we believe in Jesus and that you sent him and that you made the way for us and he died for our sins. We thank you for that, Lord. We thank you. We ask you to be Lord in our lives, to be Lord of our lives. And we say that we will come to you and ask for your help and ask you to lead us. We want your ways above our own ways. Thank you, God, for your goodness to us. We confess that we need you. We humble ourselves before you. We are sinners and lost without you. We thank you for salvation. We thank you for forgiveness of sins. We thank you that you help us to forgive others because we are so freely and fully forgiven of the worst things we have done and everything we have done. You're so good to us, Lord. We're so excited to know you more and more and be in this relationship with you that grows and that changes us. And we pray for your Holy Spirit to come and work in our hearts and in our lives and do your work in us, Lord. Have your way in us. Praise the Lord. Thank you, God. Amen.

And that was Passion and Christian Stanfill singing Glorious Day. This is Luke 15. Now all the tax collectors and the sinners were drawing near to hear him, and both the Pharisees and the scribes were grumbling and saying, "This man receives sinners and he eats with them." And he spoke to them this parable, saying, "What man of you, having 100 sheep, and having lost one of them, does not leave the 99 in the wilderness and go after the lost one until he should find it? And having found it, he lays it on his shoulders, rejoicing. And having come to the house, he calls together his friends and his neighbors, saying to them, 'Rejoice with me, because I found my sheep, the lost one.' I say to you that thus there will be joy in heaven over one sinner repenting rather than over 99 righteous ones who have no need of repentance. Or what woman, having 10 coins, if she should lose one of those, does not light a lamp and sweep her house and seek carefully until she finds it? And having found it, she calls together her friends and neighbors, saying, 'Rejoice with me, for I found this lost coin.' Thus I say to you, there is joy and rejoicing before the angels of God over one sinner repenting."

0: Sometimes you gotta lose to get the lesson. Sometimes you gotta suffer for the blessing. Sometimes you don't get answers to your questions.
1: And that was 10th Avenue North singing Spirit Goes. Thanks for joining me this afternoon. You've been listening to Anna here at Spirit FM. God bless you. Have a great rest of your day. I'll see you tomorrow for a fun Friday.

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Now, here is an awesome scripture for your finances from St. Paul, 2 Corinthians 9. He says, remember this, a farmer who plants only a few seeds will get a small crop, but the one who plants generously will get a generous crop. You must each make up your own mind as to how much you should give. Don't give reluctantly or in response to pressure, for God loves the person who gives cheerfully. And God will generously provide all you need. Then you'll always have everything you need and plenty left over to share with others. The scripture says, godly people give generously to the poor, and their good deeds are never forgotten. It is God who gives the seed to the farmer and then bread to the eater, and in the same way, he will give you many opportunities to do good, and he will produce a great harvest of generosity. You'll be enriched so that you can give more and more generously. And when we take the gifts to those who need them, they'll break out in thanksgiving to God. Larry Stockstill says about this scripture that first, God will measure back to you with the same measuring device you used when you gave to him or to the needs of the saints. Second, God is looking for a heart attitude that is free, spontaneous, and cheerful in giving. Thirdly, God has the power to resupply your resources to such a point that you'll always have enough to give to anything that is worthwhile. And fourth, God will remember for eternity what you give. Fifthly, if you have a sower's heart and are faithful, God will give you more and more seed to plant. And finally, from this scripture, God will prosper you financially so you can become a resource for building his kingdom in the earth. Well, how many people fail to start down God's road of blessing because they fail to sow abundantly? They sow sparingly. Step through the gate of hilarious, generous, spontaneous giving, and then watch God supply you with more seed to sow than you ever dreamed possible. He is looking for channels through which he can bless the world.

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3: 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I'm Terry Somerville. Turn your radio on, you guys.

Okay, well, here we are. It's Terry Somerville in the afternoon with you. And I'm in kind of a tongue-tied day here. I'm going to replay a financial message and teaching later on. But right now I'm kind of going, not sure what to share. It's a weird time. Going through some transitions in understanding who I am in the Lord right now. This is interesting. What's your identity? You know, a lot of things converging in this hour. Converging means here's all the various pieces from your life over the last 45 years of ministry. And it all sort of comes together in God's framing of a package of here's what you're about now, Terry. And, don't know what that is. Anyway, you ever gone through that? When we know our identity, respond to it by standing up and going forward and doing what we ought to do, right? If you're a captain of a ship, you know you are the captain. You're going to do captainly things and captain that ship and order your crew to do this, that, and the other thing and pilot it down the river, down the strait or whatever, because you're the captain. Well, the same goes through for anything, including ministry in the church, apostle, prophet, evangelist, pastors, and teachers. So I've been studying up on apostolic ministry. We need the restoration of apostles. Apostles are the people that God calls, not just to go out, but they bring the kingdom of God into the places where darkness reigns. They establish the lifestyle, the lifeblood, the way of God's kingdom. That's his ways. The kingdom means God's government. In your heart first, but of course, that's where the kingdom of God is.

Jesus said the kingdom doesn't come with signs to be observed. In other words, his kingdom's not going to show up with an angel coming down and blowing a trumpet, not till the end. But his kingdom comes in your heart, and you order your life according to his ways. He says, this is what you do, and you do it. And he says, this is not what you do, you don't do it. And that's his kingdom, his rules. A kingdom means the rule of a king, his government. But then it extends way out past that. I've been teaching this for years to you. It extends out into your family and home, right? You order things the way it's supposed to be. You want the culture of God's kingdom in your family and home. You do what's right. You turn off the things that are wrong. You keep them out. And then you extend it out into your work and business and marketplace and social media and school and institutions and finally government. All of it ought to reflect the kingdom of God. And that's what we mean when we say and pray, thy kingdom come, what Jesus said to pray. Thy will be done on earth as it is in heaven. What are you saying when you pray that? You're praying God's way. His rule, his reign is established in the heavens. Now it's in you, do it. Now that it's in you, bring it in to all the things you do, right? And your activities. And if you do, the goodness and grace and power of God will come into your life. It's just that simple. Now, it also says that we'll have battles and oppositions and stuff as well. But it's just as simple as that. God's kingdom will come in. And in fact, he gave us the tools to bring it in. He said, I give you the keys to the kingdom of heaven, or the kingdom of God, same thing, Matthew or Luke. I give you the keys. What's the keys? It opens doors, it makes things work, starts engines. You know, well, they didn't have engines back then. But, the keys to the kingdom of God. Well, when I get back, I'll talk about the keys to the kingdoms of God. Now let's play Mavis Staples in times like this.

in times like these, man, oh man. Okay, talking about kingdom of God, that we are agents, we are ambassadors, we are people bringing the kingdom of God, the rule and reign of God's government starts in our heart. That's where it is. Jesus said the kingdom is within us. It's not there to be seen like an angel comes down with it or something. It's in us. Then we move it into the mountains of our culture. The first mountain, of course, is our home. We reign and we do, but the kingdom of God. Kingdom means the government, the rule of the king, the government. We govern our lives according to Christ. We govern our home according to Christ. Then it gets out there and we start to govern our business. If you're in business or your job, you do what's right. You know, if you're doing something, you don't, you know, take money from the till or sneak, you know, take yourself something you don't deserve. You do what is right and honest, right? You make righteous deals. Well, I remember when I had my company, you know, and I would bid for projects in the city, usually like thermal imaging or something. People said to me, oh, it's the city. You ought to just add 30% to it. The city will pay you more. And I went, no, I will not deal unrighteously. I'm going to do what's right. Because that's the way the Lord says to deal with people. Right? You tell the truth, and you do that in your business. You do that in your institutions, in the schools. Whatever it is, we need the kingdom of God, and it's dominion. Dominion means the territory that it rules. How does the kingdom of God rule in Canada? The kingdom of God rules and has dominion in Canada as kingdom of God people do what God says. It's so simple. Thy will be done on earth as it is in heaven. God's kingdom rules the heavens. He gave commission to us to do it in our lives and our family and our job. And that's the big thing. That's what's missing in Canada right now. We have every kind of twisted and perverted and corrupt thing coming in because they drove the kingdom of God out. They drove the idea of God out. And yet here we are with a country that's motto is, he shall have dominion. That means the territory of his kingdom from sea to sea and the river to the ends of the earth. That's Psalm 72. Then it's also in Zechariah 9 because it adds, he has dominion from sea to sea, the rivers to the ends of the earth because of the blood of the covenant. Wow. That's Canada. So we declare that in the name of Jesus. Now you can declare it, now carry it out. Okay? Now he gave us tools to carry it out. Jesus said in Matthew 16:19, said it to Peter, I give you the keys to the kingdom of heaven. What? The keys. What? The keys open doors, keys lock doors, keys permit, keys deny, keys are authority. I give you the keys of the kingdom of God. Whatever you bind or prohibit on earth will be bound in heaven. Whatever you loose or permit on earth will be loosed in heaven. Now, the actual text says, you know, whatever you prohibit on earth will be already prohibited in heaven. Whatever you permit on earth is already permitted in heaven. In other words, in heaven, here's what God's law and God himself says you do and you don't do. This is permitted. This is not. Devils are not permitted to rule in heaven. Ungodly wickedness isn't. There's war in heaven when they started doing that, and Satan and his devils got tossed out. And they're roaming around the earth here, you know. And that's what we are given keys to enforce on earth. Now, what's that mean? What's that mean? If you got, you know, some kind of wicked thing trying to get in, we usually apply this in spiritual warfare. In other words, we just apply it to demons and angels and stuff. And if you got a demon tormenting somebody, what would you say? I bind you, devil, in Jesus' name. Get out of their mind, will, and emotions, body, soul, and spirit. I've had to do that lots of times. When we moved into our house, I kept having nightmares of hanging myself. And I thought, what the heck? What is this? Over and over. And finally, my neighbor said to me one day, he said, he knew for me, I just got there. And he said, oh, you know, there used to be some single guys living there, and the guy hung himself in the house. And I thought, aha,

That devil of suicide and death, some demon came in with that guy and has been hanging around ever since, you know? And at that point, I knew what it was, because every time I'd wake up from one of those dreams, I'd see a demon run out her door. Serious. And I'd say, get out in Jesus' name. I'm not permitting you here. I bind your activity. I do not permit your activity. Okay, because it's not prohibited in heaven. Don't permit it on earth. But as soon as I knew what had happened, I went, aha, the death is a defilement in this property. So we had communion, asked Lord to cleanse the land. And he did, and it was over. See, this is a key. You've got keys to the kingdom of God. Something that's prohibited by God in heaven, you prohibit it on earth. Something that is clean in heaven but defiled on earth, you can have it cleansed by the blood of Jesus. And so what's happening is we're in a culture where all kinds of defiling, awful things are being permitted by governments and people. And we can pray and bind up those devils that are operating in back of it because they're pushing their agenda. But then you get into those mountains of control for the culture and you get the laws changed. Get them changed. Like MAID is a good example. You talk about a death cult that's going on. Now, I mean, there's a story coming out of Ontario now where a guy is declared mentally he had mental issues, but in a parking lot, the doctor takes him and offs him with MAID. And it's a huge blow up now. It's like, what the heck? This is wicked. Everything's permitted anymore. It's crazy stuff. But listen, you and I got the kingdom of God. We say no more, no more. It's time for Canada to be changed. We change it not just with moral force, but with spiritual force in Jesus' name. Here's Reckless Love.

I like that reckless love. And it's Terry here in the afternoon. Boy, didn't know what I was going to talk about. All of a sudden, I'm talking about the kingdom of God and talking about whatever you bind in earth shall be bound in heaven. Loosener shall already be loosed in heaven is what it really says. And what it's about is keys for the kingdom of God, keys for kingdom living. We are called and mandated with the kingdom of God coming within us by the Holy Spirit when you're born again to live out who we are in relationship to God in the kingdom of heaven. What he says to do, we can do. We permit it. And what he says we ought not to permit, we don't permit it. God's will's done in heaven, so we carry it out on earth. He gave the earth to us, guys. That's how it works. So, with that in mind, I'm going to shift gears a bit into finances. I've got a teaching coming up that I did a while ago on finances. But let me put it this way to you. There is no lack in heaven. You know, Jesus is making a city for us where the streets are paved with gold. God provides all that's needed. The angels aren't trying to scrounge and save and having a housing shortage or something like that. That's the provision, goodness, grace. All of that's in heaven. And it says we ought to do on earth the kingdom of God, you know, loose, mean permit, engage in, bring forward what God does in heaven, bring it forward on earth. What God prohibits in heaven, stop it on earth. That's basically what he's saying. Poverty is not from God. Blessing, provision, life is from God. Like, that's the way God made Adam and Eve in the Garden of Eden. But, of course, what gets in the way is separation from God, rebellion, sin, bring in all kinds of issues right there. So how do you go? What we go forward is, first of all, know that God's will is not for poverty. God's will is for provision. Like, read 2 Corinthians 9. I think I get into it in the message in a minute. But then you address the things that are in the way. You know, greed can stop the provision of God, right? And fear can stop the provision of God. You got to cut into his grace and into his love. A lot of times we get afflicted with fear. I know people, and even myself over the years, just unnatural fear. And I realized what we were dealing with was a spirit of fear.

0: a demonic entity that kind of presses on you with a feeling. You feel the emotion of fear. It's not yours. You go, why? This is unreasonable. Why am I feeling this way? Because it's spiritual. It's not your head. It's coming in the spiritual realm. And you can learn to recognize those things. And when it does, you can say, no, I do not permit you to operate in my life. That's what you bind. Bind means I prohibit you from operating in my life. Fear, go in the name of Jesus. And guess what? When you start to get this, it does. That's the keys to the kingdom. Power, love, and self-control come in the name of Jesus. That's what Paul said to Timothy. God's not given us the spirit of fear. That tells me the will of God in heaven is not fear or timidity in his case. But he's given us power, love, and self-control and a sound mind. That's what it means. And what? That's what's permitted from heaven. In heaven, you've got power, love, and a sound mind. You do not have fear and timidity. So on earth, we use the keys we've got and we say, fear and timidity, I expel you out of my life. Every demonic spirit trying to pressure that on me, go in Jesus' name. I receive from you, God, your power, love, and sound mind. I bring it in. Forgive me, Lord. Cleanse me, Lord, from the defilement of this thing. I'm not going there anymore. I set my attention in the kingdom way, and see, then you start to bring it about. That's the keys to the kingdom at work. Does that make sense? That's how it works. That's the gears. I'm explaining the gears, how the gears work, how the transmission works here from heaven to earth, right? And then the exact same thing starts to move out into all of our spheres of influence, our family, you know, our work, our institutions, our social media, our schools, our education, you name it, our government. You, every person who belongs to Christ and carry in, and we need to pray for the government. We pray for the government, those in authority, that we might live a godly and peaceable life. How? Because the Christians there get influenced by the Spirit of God there. They plainly see what's right and wrong in the kingdom of God there, and they enact it in legislation, and things change. Boy, it's changing in the United States right now. Huge time. And I know they're trying to hide it with the media in Canada, but the United States is going through an economic boom. Oh, boy. I was watching some of the stuff, and I'm going, we are missing out on the biggest financial boom in our lifetime because of Mark Carney and the liberals. They're wanting to keep us in the prison of globalism that we've been in. And all these other countries are joining up and running with them. Right now, even China and Russia and India and Japan are all joining and partnering to go along with America and going to prosper. And little old Canada, because of the arrogance and the impudence and the selfishness, we're suffering, man. Where do you think all the money goes? Where do you think all the tax money goes? It's not going to us. It's not going into our country. It's leaving. How many billions that we send into Ukraine to who knows what? You see what I'm saying? Now, in the name of Jesus, I pray that be prohibited from happening anymore. And how does that change take place? God puts his hand out, moves on his people to move the situation, the legislation, the sovereign alignment, even in nations, that brings it down and stops it. That's what's going on. That's how the kingdom works in the world. Boy, we can learn a lot about that. Anyway, let's go on with some more music, and we'll be back with a bit more on finances.
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2: 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I listen to it on my way to work, and then I just think of the word.
3: It reminds me that God loves me.

Okay, today we're going to get into some wonderful promises of God to watch over you, keep you, even in the times of drought, bless your life. Talking finances and other stuff.

And what Paul the Apostle said was, "My God shall supply all your needs according to his riches in glory." Do you believe it? Man, that'll make you move. Man, oh man, oh man, oh man. Well, I tell you what, I'm talking to a lot of you folks out there because you're in a time of difficulty, you're a time of drought, and I've gone through it. I'm not talking about some theory here. I've had to live it out. I remember, when God led us out of pastoring and all of a sudden I'm without a salary, trying to make ends meet. God, where's all your provision? I thought you were leading me into ministry and all that. And we were just starting to go into deeper and deeper debt. Oh my gosh, you know, and I remember watching the numbers go up on our credit line, 10, 20, 30, 40,000. And we're going, God, what the heck? And I'm trying everything, including investments to make money, and everything's going sour. And I'm saying, God, what the heck's going on here? Where is your provision? Why isn't this working? I thought you were leading us into green pastures and all that, and it's not going. Anybody out there going through this? And the Lord spoke to me, and he said, Terry, I had to take you out of the situation of pastoring because you were talking about all these promises, all of these ways that I have with people as a theory. As a preacher, you're talking about them, but for you, they were just a theory. You hadn't experienced it. Now you're going to walk

it. And I thought, oh, boy, you know, now I'm going to walk it. And that's what happened. I had to live out what I'd been preaching out for all those years. God says, now I'm putting you into a situation. You know, if he wants you to learn, he'll supply all your needs according to his riches and glory. You're going to experience needs. And boy, did we experience needs. We went through it. And I had to dig in deeply, deeply, deeply, deeply with all that was going on in our life. And I found out, you know, that what was in my heart wasn't exactly right. And that's an important thing. A lot of the stuff I was, wasn't about walking with him. I didn't have a complete trust in him. I wasn't casting my cares really on the Lord. I'm trying to ask him to help me do it. Right? And that's what it was about. But now, oh my gosh, I kept on dealing and dealing and dealing with my heart issues every time I go through promises that are like, I think it's 2 Corinthians 9 and Psalm 1 and Philippians 4 and on these scriptures will go. And I would find as I'd read them, Psalm 34, the young lions suffer lack and do want, but those that seek the Lord shall not be in want of any good thing. You know, and I had to dig in, oh God, what's wrong with me? What's going on in me? And it was just like, come in deeper, come in, trust, come in, surrender. He was after my soul, my heart, my life, my everything was to come into this life so that, you know, God longs to bless us, but we're going to be his as well. Look at Psalm 1. I mentioned that. And it's so beautiful. Blessed is the man who walks not in the counsel of the wicked, or stands in the way of the sinner, or sits in the seat of the scoffer, but his delight is in the law of the Lord, and on his law he meditates day and night. You might say to yourself, like I did, I'm not sitting in the count. I'm not under the counsel of the wicked. Well, yeah, you know what? I mean, I think about what I did trying to make money with investments. I guess I was doing the counsel of the wicked. But I wasn't in the way of the sinner, no, in the seat of the scoffer. And then the Lord says, he says here, his delight was in the law of the Lord. And one of the things God had to deal with my heart was, well, I don't think I'm really delighting in it. And on his law, he meditates day and night. You know, meditate doesn't mean you're sitting there absorbed in it. What it means is kind of running, turning, you're turning it over in your thoughts, right? In the daytime. That's what I'm like now, but I wasn't then. Turning the things of God over in my thoughts. But listen to the promise. He's saying, when there's a condition of being God's, and I don't know, it's a, he's a, we're his, we're just his, and it's beautiful. And he says, the upshot of it is verse 3 from Psalms here, he's like a tree that's planted by the streams of water and yields fruit in season, in its season. Its leaf does not wither, and all he does prospers. You know, there's a lot of scriptures like that where it talks about how even in the day of drought, you'll be like the tree that's planted by the waters. I shall not be moved, you know? And so it goes. But wow. Now, the Lord, you know, all that he does for us, all the blessing, all the looking after, it all flows out of, number one, out of his love for us. He does his loving kindness and faithfulness. So number one, I've got to say to you today is banish every thought of having to earn it or deserve it. That doesn't work that way. There is a place of sitting and abiding in the center of the will of God. You get under his shelter, in his shadow, and in his wings, and guess what? That's where it works, you know. Jesus said this. He said, look at the birds of the air. They don't sow, they don't reap, they don't gather into barns, but your Father in heaven feeds them. Right. What's the deal there? He puts it out for them. Are you not worth much more than they?
And what I

found over the years, as all of this change went on, was as I learned how to rest in him and just be loved by him and abide in him and he and me and all this, it was like a shift took place. I'm talking for the folks you're struggling to try, you know, financial or whatever else. Some kind of a shift took place. I can only describe as abiding, where I begin to see things just dropping down in front of me from God. And I'm saying, thank you, God. I've talked many times about the blessing of God, even so much so that my neighbor, who wasn't a Christian, commented on it. I remember talking to him one day. He says, Terry, God just keeps blessing you, doesn't he? And you know, it was interesting. He finally gave his life to Christ before he passed away. His brother-in-law, who led him to the Lord, said that it was because of my influence. And I'm thinking, well, I've talked to him about the Lord, but I guess what he saw happening with me was the influence. God, you're good. And it's a thing about coming to him. Matthew 11:28. Come unto me, all ye who are weary and heavy laden. I'll give you rest. I like that. That's from Jesus. He says, I'll give you rest. What do you think about it? Two things stand out, or three things. Come to him. He'll give it, and it's rest. I guess rest from your labors, right? Rest from your efforts. Rest from your striving. Man, I was striving. I've been such a striver. I would strive to do religious things, and now that's my perspective on it now. But back then, I thought I was working hard to do the right thing so that God would do what I asked him. Does that make sense? But that's not rest. That's striving. And I had so many times where God would speak to me, Terry, he said, I just want you to enjoy being a Christian, enjoy being mine. So what's the solution? You come to him. You come to him. To him. Not to his ways. You're going to do that. Not to his word. Not to all the stuff you do. That's the striving part. Just lay that down and come to him, to Jesus. You're weary and heavy laden. And then it says, Jesus said, I will give. It's a gift. You rest. And it's pretty amazing what he does, all that he does, all that he does. This is, you know, what's amazing is, as Israel did this, they as they could receive and rest and honor God as they came out of Egypt, God did this for them. As they rebelled and went their own way, God withheld it. He said to them in Psalm 81, I am the Lord your God who brought you from the land of Egypt. Open your mouth wide. I'll fill it, right? We read these stories in Genesis and other places, or Exodus, pardon me, not Genesis, where God says, Moses says, writing in the book there in Deuteronomy and other things, he said there was not a infirm person amongst them. He says their clothes didn't even wear out. Their shoes didn't even wear out. For 40 years, they're walking in the desert. God's providing for them. And then when they didn't have any food, God sends down this miracle food called manna from heaven and opens up the rock for miracle water from a rock. This is all symbols of Christ, by the way. Do you know that? He's the bread of life. He's the water of life. He's the river of life and all that, you know. That's symbols of Christ. So shouldn't we learn? We come to him. And it, the living stone, he's called. And like living stones get built into his house, into a house of God. Now, one of the things that we find in this, and back to my lessons on the way through to this wonderful thing, God resolved all this massive debt. Amazing. But what we find is, like Hebrews 13, it says here in verse 5, make sure your character is free of the love of money. Be content with what you have. Because the Lord says, I'll never desert you, I'll never leave you, I'll never forsake you. That's one of the lessons I had to learn. There was a difference between what I wanted and what he wanted to give me. Being content. Paul the Apostle says he learned the secret of contentment. Whether he was abased, that means had a lot, or had little,
or abounded means he had a lot. He learned the secret of contentment.

I can do all things in Christ who strengthens me. He learned something about his life in Christ. He learned to rest. He learned to trust. He learned to live. He learned to abide. He learned to be sheltered underneath his wonderful loving kindness. It's so amazing and wonderful what God has for us. And I wanted to bring this to you a little bit here as an encouragement today, because I sense that some of you are really going through the hard times. But now, let me just pray with you, okay? Father in heaven, I'm praying over those that are distressed and broken and worried and hurting. You're in infirmity right now. You are broken financially right now. You are really going through it right now. And I feel like the word of the Lord to you is God says, I love you. Jesus says, I love you. Now come and live in, abide in my love. If you'll come into my love, you'll find my garden of delights begin to flow for you. You come into my secret place. In the secret place, like a Garden of Eden, there is provision for you. He says, come to me. Don't stress any longer. Lay the stress down like you lay everything in your life down before me. I know it's hard, he says, because we wrestle over all these things. But I feel like God is saying to you, and I pray for you, switch gears. Stop complaining in your prayers. Stop asking me to help you be the answer. Instead, learn how I am the answer, God says. And there's a scripture that came to me this morning as we were praying for someone was, the people who walk in darkness have seen a great light. I pray that the light of Jesus Christ would shine brightly into your situation and the stress lift off in Jesus' name, the oppression lift off. Your eyes, instead of being fixed and filled with the needs and the problems, would begin to get filled with the things, the good things of God and the promises of God, and to see the right hand of God begin to move. And say that those debts will break off. Provisions of God come. Like the manna in the wilderness, the provision come. Like the rock with the water pouring out, the provision will come. In the name of Jesus, unexpectedly, unexplainedly, miraculously, as you cling to him, his ways work and provisions come in Jesus' name. Thank you, Lord. Thank you, Lord. Amen. Just begin to be thanking and praising him. Learn to live this life I'm talking about.

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2: All right, time for the news now. And first, a really cool piece of news here in Campbell River. A local artist has designed a new loonie, a commemorative loonie for the World Cup FIFA football kicking off in June. And it may be that you're going to be carrying around a loonie that was designed by Glenn Green here in Campbell River. His commemorative loonie was officially entering circulation May 14th in a ceremony at BC Place in Vancouver. And it says on it, a soccer ball in motion with FIFA 26 can in the maple leaf mosaic and Toronto and Vancouver engraved below to honor the host cities. Wow. Green has been a resident here in Campbell River for 9 years. The various forest fires and wildfires that have taken place in the island, as you know,